That's Glenn Astro and a track by him called Nelson of the East. We're about an hour and 10 into this edition of Eclectronica, and this guy I've been listening to a lot of lately. This is off his most recent album called Mentalized. It's Skeleton. I don't know what his real name is, but he's out of Australia. And this one's standout off his new album. This is called Deep Scene.

0: Okay, got about half an hour left of this edition of Eclectronica. You're tuned to me, Bruce Bickerton. Just been listening to Cocoroco, or Cocoroco, and that's called Age of Ascent. Next up, we've got Linda Dawn. This is a beauty. It's called Love is Calling.
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0: Okay, into the last few tracks of this edition of Eclectronica. That's a perma fave. That's Björk and Venus as a Boy off her album debut. Came out in, 92. This one I've always loved as well. John Power, Cast, Liverpool's Finest. This is Magic Hour.
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0: Okay, well, I hope you've enjoyed the varied selection of tunes on this edition of Eclectronica. You've been tuned to me, Bruce Bickerton, for the last couple of hours, I hope. And yeah, we just finished off there with the Electric Light Orchestra from 1977 off their album Out of the Blue. That's called Starlight. Before that, we had a really lovely...
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Good evening. This is Acetate on 1BTN for the next 2 hours. Starting off, this is Cooler Wave Orbital Mix. Lots of stuff in the bag today, no plan, we're just going to see how we go. Stay locked.

last one was Trout Fishing. It's by Hewitt Volpato. I think it's out soon, not sure. One before that was Storm in a Bong Bowl by Astralasia. And this one right now is Sexy Boy Dub Mix by The King of. Just locked in, this is Acetate on 1BTN. I'm gonna be here for another 90 minutes. Stay locked.

right now is FD by The Cooler. It's quite a long one. It's 13 minutes. I don't think I'm going to play the full thing. But I heard Sound Metaphors played it at Dead Metal Selectors on the beach in Denver. And I think it was one of my favourite tunes I think I've heard this year. And you can probably see why. It doesn't go anywhere. I don't really need to. It sounds massive. So yeah, it's a bit of a secret weapon since then, but every time I play it, people have asked what it is, so...

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Apologies. That was Acid X, RFX edit. And this is Dark Time by the Wolfgang Press.

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There he stood naked. 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Beginning, he had tranquility. Now he has

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0: This one is my track with Darian Coco. It's called 89. Out now on Rhythm Section. The full EP is out this Friday. Yeah, just hit my SoundCloud, Bandcamp. And shameless plug, I'll be in Berlin on Saturday with the Rhythm Section crew, playing at Ohm, along with Mark Gill, Braddy Zero, Emily. So if you're in town, come.

30 minutes to go. Big up everyone locked in. This one right now is One Night in My Life Nectar Mix. It's by Acacer. The one before that, Control Sick, Pazzi Pompele, Tribal Dub. Oh, and the one before that was Belgium, Good Block Edit.

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I'm going to play all the silly stuff now. There's definitely a few curveballs. Enjoy.

This one right now is Computer Power by JB Jupiter. We have time to squeeze one more in after this, and that'll be it for this week. Big up everyone locked in. I hope you enjoyed.

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to the Cosmic Jam. This is Mickey Lucas on 1BTN. I'm selecting psychedelic disco soulful cosmic vibes from the inner and outer universe from my vinyl crates. I've just been listening to Cape Verde's official band in the days after independence, song about despair and racism that new immigrants face that continues today around the world. That was Oz. Underneath we got Clive Zinga with his song Organ, a Trinidadian Tobago ex-tempo and queso jazz musician who was regarded as a pioneer of the gene. Sick

was Vinicius de Mullis and Baden Powell from 1966, and it's one of the most recorded Afro Samba songs on this planet. Before we had Ashabole and Mohammed Rafi. That You've Stolen This Heart is a Bollywood song from 1973 that has been remixed and sampled by many artists. Playing underneath, we've got Cedric Brooks and the Mystic Revelation of Rastafari, Song for South Africa, can translate into Song for Palestine, the Song for Lebanon, an expression of Afro-rooted soul jazz spiritual consciousness heard through the prism of Jamaican music. Keep it tuned, keep it locked. This is Nikki Lucas in the mix. You are tuned.

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0: 1970s Chicago, one of the groups to emerge at that time was Heaven and Earth, a vital soul vocal collective, a reissue from Japan with a tune called The Message. Before we have from Gruntaloop, Growly Music, Growlcast Spiritual Synth Jazz, really doesn't get any cooler than this. Underneath we've got Mary Patrick Clark's Patrick Adams produced Disco Soul Brilliance, Take Me, I'm Yours. Following on we have legendary Nigerian Juju King Chief Commander Ebenezer Obey with a Mad Professor remix dub.
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Conference Series South African pianist Bokani Jaiz K. Nako. Following on from Detroit, we'll have contemporary blues music for those that know their house that touches your soul. Moody Man America. Times just haven't changed with the rise of the alt-right around the world affected by America and their elections. Contain samples of Turn This Mother Out by Idris Muhammad and the Bicentennial Blues by Gil Scott Heron and Brian Jackson. Following on, we'll have Chomsky. He'll be saying a few words. Keep it locked, keep it tuned. This is Nikki Lucas in the mix on 1BTN.

Why should the blues be so at home here? Well, America provided the atmosphere. America provided the atmosphere for the blues, and the blues was born. The blues was born on the American wilderness. The blues was born on the beaches where the slave ship docked. Born on the slave man's auction block. The blues was born and carried on the howling wind. The blues grew up a slave. The blues grew up as property. The blues grew up in Nat Turner visions. The blues grew up in Harriet Tubman courage. The blues grew up in small town deprivation. The blues grew up in big city isolation. The blues grew up in the nightmares of the white man. The blues grew up in the blues singing of Bessie and Billy and Ma. The blues grew up in Satchmo's horn, on Duke's piano, in Langston's poetry, on Robeson's baritone. The point is that the blues is gone.

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Ripped off like nature. Ripped off like Christmas. Manhandled by media overkill. Goosed by aspiring vice presidents. Violated by commercial corporations.

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1: The most extreme acts of international terrorism were either U.S. initiated or U.S. backed.

This is Nikki Lucas in the mix. Hope you enjoy my show. Selecting more vinyl from my crate, sending love and prayers to the people of Lebanon. Originally released in 1980, Rajazar's drum sequence is an experimental cosmic disco blaster utilizing Middle Eastern percussion and analog synthesizers. Next up, from Bongo Joe's, all the way from Algeria, the legendary producer Rashid Baba Ahmed. Cosmic electronic vibes flying out the doors. Keep it locked, keep it tuned.

you just tuned in, this is Nikki Lucas in the mix on 1BTN Cosmic Jam. That was Italian composer and multi-instrumentalist from 1980, Gino Pavan, with his song Magico. He actually played all the instruments himself. Next up, recorded in 1981, the north of Brazil, a funky faro boogie hybrid monster by Jason, 7-inch reissue from Mr. Bongo.

The Beat of Brazil from 1967, Sergio Mendes, Prometo. Mendes died from complications of long COVID in September this year. One of my first introductions to Brazilian music was through the soul, jazz and bossa office music. Next up, Sergio Mendes and Brazil 66, Roda.

0: Sometimes we can't get any deeper than this. Hypnotic Afro-Caribbean cosmic spiritual deep grooves from French Guiana with Josie Mass with her song called Morn, recorded in 1984. Another loss this month, American singer, musician, founder of the R&B band Maze. His sensual voice was at the core of their sound. Rest in power, Frankie Beverly. The song I chose, Joy and Pain.
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0: You are tuned in to Nicky Lucas Cosmic Junkies. Gospels from LA creates an invitation to step into a new dimension and a new way of thinking. This is Jamaica Rose Portals. Underneath we got Conscious Raising from Rebel Tambo, Exodus Love Supreme, remixed by Ron Trent, creating this bilingual stew of Cuban, Jamaican, American roots music. Music is powerful and emotional, but the greatest music is a thing of spirit. This is Nicky Lucas Cosmic Jam, selecting their vinyl from their crates.
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While underneath Reno Low and Rhythm and Sound legend Paul St. Hilaire Ecker, Tiki Man, on this 2003 hookup reissue of this timeless recording. It's a kind of track that makes you think about past, future and present and the most fundamental things in life. This is Faith. Next up, Deep Cosmic synced up mixes of this hurting masterpiece, Cornel Campbell, Jaja Mihonya, and the dub recorded in 1973. A great reissue. Get it.

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Big acknowledgement to Patrick Fulton for the original Cosmic Jam. Thank you, brother. Big thanks for everyone tuning in. Big up to 1BTN.

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0: Alright, so how is everyone doing out there? Howler here for another 2 hours of the finest down-tempo, eclectic, Balearic and chuggy beats. I've had a few people message me over the last few weeks saying your mic is a bit quiet, so I'm talking more loudly. I've got the mic positioned a bit better, so hopefully I am coming through loud and clear and you can hear my dulcet tones. Listen, we've got a great show lined up for you. I've opened the show there with something new from Mud, Paul Murphy, head honcho of Claremont 56. That is a new offering from him which came out end of September, called In the Garden of Mindfulness on Claremont 56. Obviously I'll be playing the flip side of that a little later in the show. And I opened the show with a lovely track, Mount Obsidian. The track is called Casa Delphine and the Cubinx edit, taken from Velvet Desert Music Volume 2 on Compact, which came out 2020. Shout out to Darren Martin for bringing that little comp to my attention. It's got some amazing stuff on it, and I'll be playing some more in the show and probably some more in the next show as well. It's so good. We've also got new upfront and unreleased stuff from Mildlife, George Koutalieris. We've got Bee Lianwi, we've got Tamboris and Beniras. More from Mud, as I said, something from Tech Support, Dirt Bogart, James Bright, Jim, La Guardia de la Luz, 1040, loads of good stuff. So not so much Time Machine stuff this week. We're not going back too far. Dug a few old bits and pieces out, but mainly new stuff and recent stuff to play for you. So kick back, relax and enjoy the next couple of hours.
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face is lined in pain, and if there is a hand.

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as if we have always been alone. I mean me, because I have always been alone. And when I write I am a liar, for there is no singular agency over the golden rain wind's beat, etc. And when I write central, as in central model, as in Centaurus in his celestial world, I mean the variousness of the homosexual. But there is no central, no fragment, no half. I am whole and wholly indivisible, and I am chaos. Every single minute of my life spent writhing within the granite chokehold. Centuries of pressure written onto stone. Oh, how I let you haunt me, saddle me into the battle that has always been raging. But I will smash you into pieces, remake myself from the shots. Let them become stone again. Unanimate these live warring bodies. Their filigreed curls over to marble. Drain their bodies of blood. Scrape the soil crust from their hooves. I want to

0: the background there is something new from Billy Enwi. Track is called El Picador Telepathico, taken from his new LP, Hippie Picasso, which is dropped in the last week on Music for Dreams. Some amazing stuff on that. More to play for you probably in later shows. Before that, Quinn Lamont Luke, going back to 2016, or Bing Jingling as he was known back then. Track is Atono, taken from his EP Temporadas, which came out on Aficionado Recordings. Before that, first of two tracks I'm playing today from George Koutilieris. That one was Dreams in Broad Daylight, and that is taken from George's Silent Messages, forthcoming on Balearic Ensemble. That drops on the 6th of October, although you can download a couple of tracks now off his Bandcamp page. And then I opened that section with the epic 14 and a half minute track, Return to Centaurus. That's by Mildlife, and that is the Love Fingers Bathhouse Odyssey, which really is just an awesome an awesome track. I'm not sure if that's actually got a release date yet. That might be just be for us DJs only, but you can still buy the original and the Prince Thomas disco mix, which I played I think on the last show or the show before that, on Heavenly Recordings.
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0: Time for a quick recap, methinks. I opened that section going back to 2019. Artist is Daisian. Track is also the title of the album, which came out then, which was A Bridge Between Lovers. That was out on Music From Memory. Played that loads actually when it came out, and then it was just kind of the summer before lockdown, and yeah, just stopped playing it. So I dug that one out again. Amazing track. Talking of amazing tracks and amazing albums, I followed that with Tambores en Venidas, Graham Newby's new album, which surely is a contender for Album of the Year. That was the lovely track Alma Hablando, and the album is called Ondas Horizontales, and that is out now on New Northern Soul. Came out last week. Again, something following that, which has really, really grown on me, George Koutalerias, the title track of the album, of the EP, Silent Messages. And that is out, as I said earlier in the show, on the 6th of October on Balearic Ensemble. That was followed by another, the flip side of the Mud track on Claremont 56, and that is Katana Boy, which is out now. Again, something from the Velvet Desert Music 2 on Compact. I told you I play something else. That is the Golden Bug and the Limnianas with Variations sur Très Bon, which is came out a few years ago, as I said, so you can find that on the Compact Bandcamp page. And that was followed by Tech Support, and the title track of the EP, which came out at the end of August, Cosmiche, and that's self-released, I think, so you can just find that on his Bandcamp. And then you've just heard in the background something new on the Freebooter Lounge, and that track is called Wave Front Error by Lerv. That brings us bang up to date. Still to come, tracks from Dirk Bogart, James Bright, Jim, La Guardia de la Luz, 1040 and Wreaking Havoc. So stay tuned for the last part of the show.
1: One world, one love, one BTN.

Right, so let's have a bit of a catch up on what we've played. I opened up that section with the wonderful new track from Dirk Bogart that is called The Rub, and that is coming out on his own Crimson Rotary Club label on the 26th of October. Absolutely loving that track, absolutely brilliant. That was followed by, again, something forthcoming from James Bright, another quality release from James. That is called Fireside, and that's taken from his Climb Down EP, which drops 27th of October on Life on Earth. Then there's some amazing remixes of Oxygen by Jim Out at the moment. That was the Rough Dug remix on Vicious Charm. Just buy the package, there's an amazing Fly Mojitos Brothers remix on there as well. And then a bit of an epic monster after that, La Guardia de la Luz featuring Chris Kern, and the track Le Lieu de Bonheur on Rare Wee Wee, which came out last month. And then in the background you just heard Jesse Farnstock, aka 1040, with his new track forthcoming beginning of October, or Little Black Dress. That is the Undressed dub. You can get that on Jesse's Bandcamp page. And I'm going to leave you now with something new from the Wreaking Havoc Boys. Great news, they have got a show starting on 1BTN, which starts tonight actually, 5 till 8. They've taken one of Steve KIW's Balearic Assassins of Love slot, so I think they're going to be doing the first Thursday each month, 3 hours, always an education. I mean, those boys introduced me to such good music. So tune in from 5. I'll leave you with their new track RLTW, which comes out end of November on Is It Balearic. I'm Howler. You've been listening to the Balearic Breakdown Breakfast Show on 1BTN.

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5: Soul.

Hello, one and all. Hope everyone's good. You're listening to Through the Trees on 1BTM with myself, Ty. Good to be back in the studio.

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Which is stick around, just play good music.

on Bar Part Time label. This is LS Plus, If You Call My Name. I believe it's Love Shadow.

lovely tune, this one. Just gonna slow it down. Before ending with a bit of Saint Etienne, who I saw last week. Doing a little farewell tour. And it just reminded me what a classic album they put out on the debut. So yeah, you've been listening to Through the Trees at 1BTN.

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4: Good afternoon, it's Danny Webb with you with the World Wireless for the next couple of hours. Hopefully some fitting music for your Sunday. Sun's shining outside the window here, yet we have a little bit of badder weather. This is Matthew Halsall and the Gondwana Orchestra.

Well, a perfect autumnal record, if ever you've heard one. That was Shipbuilding by Robert Wyatt. Just before that, we had Alina Bezazinska. I know, it's a mouthful. It's Journey Home. It's the live version taken from a compilation out on True Thoughts Records. But you can buy it as a single from their Bandcamp. It's a fabulous single, but not long enough. That one's a little bit longer, so that's why I'm playing it. First up in that trio was Matthew Halsall with the Gondwana Orchestra, and the track was called Badder Weather. Sorry, I kicked it off at 45 when it should have been 33. Anyway, we'll play those three for Gemma and Greg. Married just yesterday. Congratulations, guys. Sorry I didn't see you at the end of the day. I'm so tired, but I hope you loved your flowers. And I will no doubt see you over the next couple of weeks. Deck and Sylvie at the Black Horse in Lewis. Welcome, Sylvie, to the fold. I shall be in there later for a pint. Hope you have a good day, and I hope the music is fitting for your nice Sunday. Now we've got a little bit of Kelly Stoltz. This is a track called Perpetual Night.

It's an all-timer, that. That will definitely be on the list at my funeral. Absolutely amazing record. Just magic. It's kind of uncategorizable. Amazing stuff. Karen Dalton, Something on Your Mind. Just before that, Riley Walker with Primrose Green. And first up in that trio, Kelly Stoltz, a track I've not heard for a long, long, long time, from his first album, which is called Antique Glow. That was a track called Perpetual Night. And I will play those for Bob and Christine, Kev, Lisa, probably Wilson. Andy Burney, happy birthday, mate. 60 this week out in Portugal. I hope you're okay. And lovely Jim Lister over in Hove. Should we not mention the football, Jim? Well, I suppose I am going to have to mention it at some point, but yeah, it's been a brutal week for Man City fans. Anyway, let's press on. This is Cat Power and Islands.

it's going through my brain. I hear talk of people

Another wonderful, wonderful record. That was Link Ray with Falling Rain. Just prior to that, thank you, Toby Amies, was Lucky Pierre with World Standard. And first up in that trio, the fabulous Cat Power with Islands. I'll play those for my mum and dad. Hope you're both well. Now we're going to have a little bit more rain. This is Can, and she brings the rain.

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Magic mushrooms out of dreams. She brings the rain. Oh yeah, she brings the rain.

Just listening to that ending, I'm surprised it hasn't been sampled, those last 8 bars of that. Anyway, that was Peter Green with Little Dreamer. Just before that was the fabulous Terry Allen with Bottom of the World. And first up in that trio, Can She Brings the Rain. Superb music for the autumnal times, although it's still sunny outside. I will play them for Guy, Liz, Fra, Ian, Paula, and the fabulous Sarah Jane, all listening together, I think somewhere in Stafford. Nice to have you along, guys. Also, Mairead and Malcolm, listening in the Black Horse and Lewis. And my mum and dad are finally tuned in, so I'll just redo their shout. And this next song's for both of you. One that you'll remember, I'm sure. It's a little bit of Norma.

Well, it's just like enchanting, isn't it? I met her once. She came in our shop when I used to work there. That's Marissa Nadler with a track called Annabelle Lee from her first album. Can't remember the name of it. Anyway, wonderful stuff. Just before that, with a fabulous First Aid Kit, although a little bit sweary. I'm so sorry, you don't think two beautiful voices like that are going to stick two swear words right in the middle of their track, do you? So my apologies if your young children heard them. But yes, First Aid Kit and a fabulous Master Pretender, and first up in that trio, yes, the sadly departed wife of Martin Carthy was Norma Waterson with Ain't No Sweet Man Worth the Salt of My Tears. Wonderful, wonderful song. Hope you enjoyed that. Now we're going to have a little bit of, what's she called? Kathy Hydeman. This is Sleep a Million Years. It's Danny Webb with the World Wireless on 1BTN.

my head didn't hurt. And the beer I had for breakfast wasn't bad, so I had one more for dessert.

Well, that's a proper Sunday record, isn't it? Chris Christopherson, Sunday Morning Coming Down. Just before that, a record I bought about an hour ago. I went to Beat the Clock Records over the road at Palmyra Square in Brighton. I bought myself Meg Baird's Dear Companion album, one that I've had on CD for years and years and years. Never managed to pick up on vinyl, and there it was for 20 whole pounds. Worth every penny. Meg Baird, formerly of the band Espers. If you like her voice, you should check her out. And first up in that trio was Kathy Heidman with Sleep a Million Years. And now it's Sunday, so we should have a little bit of soul. So here again are my new favourites, the Womack Sisters with I Am Your Season.

Absolute beauty. I've been searching for that record for about a year now. I knew I had it somewhere. I couldn't remember who it was. And then it just came. This compilation is out of this world. Hold on. It's a Kent Records compilation. It's called Standing for Love. There's 16 sad moments in the cool Kent world. There's not a single Duff record on this album. I listen to it about once a year, something like that. And I put it on the other night and I was like, there it is. It's Jimmy Holiday, I Found a New Love. Just before that was Wendy Renee, After Laughter Comes Tears. I think superbly used by Shane Meadows at the end of the This Is England series, not the film, but I think it was in the This Is England series. Anyway, a wonderful, wonderful song. And first up in that trio, yes, my new favourite soul gang, the Womack Sisters, I Am Your Season. So yes, I have been delving. I've been a bit poorly this week. I've been delving into lots of oldies. I've also had my good friend Mark hanging out with me for a while, and me and him are big fans of the next band. So I'm going to play this one for him and everyone else who loves them. It's Don and Phil. And walk right back.

a sweet little version by She and Him. That was I Should Have Known Better. Just before that, Garnet Mims, the superb voice of Garnet Mims, A Quiet Place, and first up in that trio, the wonderful, unsurpassed Everly Brothers with Walk Right Back, an absolute belter of a track. Hope you enjoyed those three. I'll play them for Mr. Fish and Martin A in the shout box, who is feeling like me about being a City fan at the moment, suffering. Yes, not really our fault, is it, mate? But I'm sure we'll be there. No matter where they put them, I'll still be following them. Always have done and always will. Right, let's crack on. Only 15 minutes or so left. This one's Evie Sands.

wonderful, wonderful stuff. That was Kenny Burke with Rising to the Top, the acoustic mix. Sounded great, especially with the sunshine. Iron and Wine were before that with their cover version of Talking Heads' This Must Be the Place. And first up in that trio, wonderful Evie Sands, Can't Let Go. An amazing record that I've not played for many, many, many years. Anyway, I will send them out to Wilson. It's his birthday. I did give him a shout before, Kev Lees from Wilson. It turns out that Wilson's been to the massive dog swim at Salt Dean Lido to celebrate his fourth birthday. So well done, Wilsey. Hope you had a great time. Two more songs to come. We're going back to the 90s. First, we're going to this one. Whew, the Connells.

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We are now on the Cruzeiro's daily flight on the southern route. Our first stop will be São Paulo. Time of flight, 25 minutes.

Check 1 2, check 1 2. Good afternoon. How are you doing? You've got Jim Lister with the Version Show on 1BTN, Sunday, 4th of October 2026. It is a beautiful sunny Sunday afternoon in Brighton. Strangely warm, actually. I took my dog for a walk earlier in the park and it really is hot considering it's early October. But wherever you're listening, I hope you're good. I hope you've had a good week. Big thank you to Lou for the last 2 hours. And yeah, we're live in the studio till 6 on DAB Plus and 101.4 FM, online on 1BTN.fm. And I'm very happy to say, actually, just quickly for the shout box, if you'd like to get in touch, please do just go to the website 1BTN.fm, click on the chat button where you can leave a message. Hello to Matt from New Orleans, who's listening in. I presume you're in New York, sir. But yeah, you're in for a very special show today, because I'm very happy to say and very lucky to say that I have a very special guest with me live in the studio. We're just getting comfortable. So yeah, this man is one of the UK's leading black music experts and cultural commentators.

0: He's been documenting modern black music and culture from the UK, Jamaica and America for over 40 years, and he wrote one of my all-time favourite books, Bass Culture, When Reggae Was King, which came out early noughties. I might have brought my copy with me to try and get him to sign it later. But yeah, his latest book is called Funk Is Its Own Reward. Came out a few months ago, and I spent most of the summer reading it. It's absolutely brilliant. I learned so much about the book. It's an amazing read. So yeah, I'm very happy to say he's joining me on the studio. Welcome to Brighton, welcome to 1BTN, and welcome to Version, Mr. Lloyd Bradley.
1: Thank you very much for inviting me along. It's great to get out of London once in a while. Not too often, you understand, but it's very nice to be here.
0: Thank you so much, Lloyd, for making the trip down. If you could just speak closer, as close as you can to the mic. We're just getting comfortable. I've just got a stool from upstairs down for Lloyd. And yeah, that'll probably be a bit better. So yeah, where have you come down from today, Lloyd?
1: I've come down from North London.
0: And you are an Arsenal fan, I believe.
1: Yeah.
0: So are we talking that part of North London?
1: Yes, definitely.
0: And you got the train?
1: Yeah, all the way.
0: And it's running on time, which is always good. But yeah, I just wanted to say a little story. I had a little chat with Lloyd just before we got on air. It's to do with that song, that track that I just played at the top of the show. Because I had an amazing full circle moment the other day. So we're going to be talking about Lloyd's new book today, all about funk music. And I thought it would make sense if I played one of my favourite funk tunes to open the show, which is the one you just heard. Fred Wesley and the JB's Blow Your Head from 1974. And yeah, when I was planning the show, I just thought I'd play that track because it really was a key funk tune in my kind of early 20s and when I started getting into that kind of music. But I first heard it in Brighton. I think it was 1992 in a house club. I was a bit of a raver at the time. I was down the Zap Club on the seafront. And I thought I'd take a break from the house music and wander upstairs into the little back room where there was a DJ playing all kinds of different music, non-house music. And I just remember him playing, or her playing, this incredible tune with this mad synth noise all the way through it. And everyone got up in that little room and was dancing away, and it really stayed with me. So the next day I woke up and I went for a walk through the lanes in Brighton. I was like, what was that track with the mad synth? It was absolutely amazing. I had no idea what it was, obviously years before Shazam or the internet. And then I was walking down Kensington Gardens in the lanes, and then I suddenly heard it coming out of this shop, this hairdresser's. So I ran into the shop and I ran up to the woman in there. I said, what is this tune? It's amazing. I heard it last night in the Zap. And she showed me this compilation called Classic Funk Master Cuts Volume 1. And it said that the track was by Fred Wesley and the JB's, and it was called Blow Your Head. I was over the moon. So the next day I went down HMV probably and bought a copy. And that is the track that and the compilation that kickstarted my love of funk music. So anyway, a few days ago I'm at my home kitchen in Hove, and I thought, oh, I've got to pull out classic funk, got to play Blow Your Head. You know, that was a key funk tune for me. So I was listening to it in my kitchen, and I looked on the back of the sleeve of the record, and it said, co-compiled with love by Lloyd Bradley and Ian Dewhurst. I had no idea. So you put that one together, Lloyd?
1: Yeah, pretty much, yes. Yes.
0: Did you do any of the other Master Cuts comps? Because they were big comps.
1: I did Funk Volume 1 and Volume 2. That was my contribution. There was a lot of stuff we did, the label did. We did classic jazz funk, classic mellow. I think there was a couple more, but, you know, there were several in each series. And it was, I really loved doing it. I mean, if Ian's listening, shout out to Ian. I know he's still around. But what he did to put those compilations together was great, because at the time, so many record labels actually turned his idea down, thought that doing a compilations by people who really knew the music and could write the sleeve notes themselves would appeal to people that loved it. And record companies essentially took the idea, well, no, we don't need to spend that much money on them. There's a kid in the post room who knows a bit about funk, you know. And so they all turned it down. He went to music publishers and put these things together. They backed him all the way. And they were fantastic. They sold like, they really sold well. Ian looked after us, treated them well. The sleeves were lovely, all of that. I'm really, really proud to have been part of Master Cuts.
0: So, yeah, thank you on behalf of me, but also loads of my mates, because loads of my mates all had that series of Master Cuts comps, and they really were key. Like you said, there was a jazz funk one. There was even an acid house one, I think. And they were an amazing introduction for someone like me who would have been 19, 20 in 1992 when this Classic Funk Volume 1 come out. And I didn't know who the JBs were. I didn't know who Creative Source were. I might have known who George Clinton was, but it was an amazing introduction. So thank you for educating a whole new generation. So, I'm so happy that Lloyd has come down today. It's a long way from North London to Hove. But yeah, I'm very excited to chat to him over the next couple of hours. We're going to get to Bass Culture, hopefully, by the end of the show, which, as I say, is one of my favourite books and had a huge influence on my love of reggae. But I want to spend at least the first hour or so talking about Lloyd's new book, Funk Is Its Own Reward, and just learning a bit more about Lloyd. So, Lloyd, could you tell us, please, where you grew up?
1: I grew up in North London, in Hornsey. Went to school in Hornsey, in Crouch End, when before it was gentrified, really. It was great. I mean, I haven't got any sort of childhood stories about, it was tough. I mean, you know, I grew up in a pretty middle-class household. My mates were middle-class, aspiring middle-class. We went out, I think we started going to, I'm not going to call them clubs because that would be flattering them. It's really no alcohol church hall discos when we were about 13, 14. And I think that's where I really started getting into the music that I stayed with. Because as I was growing up, I've got an older brother, and he was a bit of a hippie. And he bought a lot of prog rock and all of that. And we shared a room for a while, and it was his record player. So therefore, that's what I had to listen to. But I was glad about that because it gave me a bigger, wider appreciation of music. Also left me with a love of Jimi Hendrix and the Beatles. The first album I ever bought was Jimi Hendrix's Axis Boulder's Love. And to this day, I still own every Beatles album. So I'm really glad. I thank my brother Oliver for that. And yeah, we grew up, we went to these places that, a bunch of us from school really, went to these places that, church halls, stuff like that, sold soft drinks. And essentially, they played mostly Motown, Stax and Atlantic, that sort of thing, and Trojan reggae. It was all stuff that was released in this country. It wasn't really specialists or anything, but it was enjoyable, you know.
0: What year was this, do you reckon?
1: This would have been late 60s, about sort of 67, 68, sort of time.
0: Okay, so you're going to the church halls, you're hearing all kinds of different black music mainly?
1: Yeah, mainly, yes.
0: And is that where you would have got into funk or soul? Or?
1: Yeah, that's where I would have got into soul. Yeah. It was Motown at that point, was most of it. I mean, there was stuff on Stax like Rufus Thomas, the Staple Singers, Carla Thomas. But mostly it was Motown. It was the Four Tops, the Temptations, Diana Ross and the Supremes, Stevie Wonder, that sort of thing.
0: And you've picked a track for us to play today by the Spinners.
1: Yeah, that's a... there's a funny story with this. It's a shame. They had to call themselves the Motown Spinners, so as not to get confused with the folk group, the Spinners. So right. For a while they were called, and I think then they were called the Detroit Spinners. But anyway, it was Christmas Eve. Now, this was probably, I think, 1970, so I would have been 15, and went to one of these Churchill discos up in Finchley. And it was, back then, there was no night tube or night buses or anything. You know, if you're out after 10:30, essentially, you're walking home. And because it was Christmas Eve, I think this place stayed open a bit late, but it was very late when we got out. And the big tune of that evening that they played about three times was It's a Shame by the Spinners. Now, we walked home. It was about 3 or 4 mile walk home to where we had to get to. But it was great because it was one of those fantastic evenings that you just don't want to end. So you don't mind walking home because it'll extend the evening by another couple of hours. And it had snowed lightly. So there was a little dusting of snow. No cars about because it's Christmas Eve. Everybody's in where they should be. So we were walking home. We could walk down the middle of the road because there was no cars about. And this song was in all of our heads. So we started singing it with sort of terrible harmonizing and attempting to do kind of Temptations type dance routines. And because there was a light dusting of snow, we could actually slide a bit, you know, with the way the Temps might have done it after years of training. And it was such a wonderful night because we were walking home, singing this song, doing our dancing, and people that we passed on the street were like joining in. There was one time there was about 8 or 9 people singing this song and attempting to coordinate these dances. It was just such a brilliant Christmas Eve. I was a bit upset when I got home, to tell you the truth.
0: Brilliant. Should we play it then?

0: Amazing. Doesn't get much better than that. The Sound of the Spinners, It's a Shame, from 1970. And that was a choice from my very special guest on the show today, Mr. Lloyd Bradley. Lloyd, so you just told a brilliant story about how what that reminds you of in the snow, sliding along home from your church hall party.
1: Yep, that's it. The funny thing was, years later, about 5 years ago, I had lunch with G.C. Cameron, who's the lead singer on that. And I told him this story, and he literally nearly choked on his lunch from laughing at it.
0: Amazing. I was just saying as well, we had a little chat, me and Lloyd, while we were listening to that. I think the Moni Love version was the first one I heard, which would have been, I guess, early 90s, late 80s. I'm pretty sure Moni Love did a little version. I mean, there's been a few versions. But yeah, wherever you're listening, I hope you're enjoying Lloyd's amazing stories. We have only just started. We're live in the studio till 6, and we're going to get onto Lloyd's new book all about funk music very soon. But first of all, I just want to get a little bit of kind of backtracking about Lloyd's introduction to music and writing. And then, yeah, we'll get to the new book shortly. So how did you get into funk? Was it around that time at the church halls? Can you remember an early tune?
1: Well, that was an early tune. Yeah. The Spinners there would have been. I mean, I would have been 15 then. So, okay. No, it was, you're into black music. You didn't say particularly one side or the other, or so many of us didn't. It was like, you liked soul, Motown, you liked reggae, you liked a bit of calypso that you'd hear at parties, you know, like when I say parties, you know, weddings or whatever. Because what you have to remember in London at that point, so many of the celebrations among black people in London were multi-generational and pretty international. You know, you had, I suppose it's the Windrush generation and before that, that you had people from all over the Commonwealth coming to London. So music and parties and celebrations would be a very shared experience. It's like everybody met each other and everybody got to know sort of straight away that, you know, that West Indians and the West Africans have far more in common with each other than they did perhaps with the indigenous population of London at that time. You know, it was just one of those things. So you absorbed all of this music. I remember seeing Ossie Bisa on Top of the Pops in, I think it was around 70, 71. It was early. And being really excited at seeing like a group of guys wearing full African gear, like robes and that, playing this kind of African-inspired rock that had a lot of funk in it. It was just incredible. And you realise that it was one of those things that could only have happened in London. And because of that, we tuned into everything. We listened to everything. I mean, I said I'm, you know, big Beatles fan, still am. And because there was only one radio station and Top of the Pops, everybody watched Top of the Pops. So you just got into what was there, you know. And people of my age will have a great knowledge of sort of pop music, rock music, you know, because you couldn't splinter into your own tribe, if you like, and say, listen to nothing but grime, which I'm sure my kids could do if they wanted to, you know. So it was like that. We took loads in, but obviously we were naturally attracted to music made by people that looked like us.
0: Yeah, makes total sense. So when did you get into writing, or how did you get into writing?
1: I always read a lot. I mean, I'm the generation that did read, and I read a lot. I read the only music magazine that kind of had any interest to me was Blues and Soul. And that was largely for the charts and the new releases. I wanted to know what was coming out. By this time, this would have been the second half of the 1970s, maybe. Because I was buying records before then. First time I ever went to America was 1974. And I think I came back with something like 40 albums.
0: Wow.
1: Because I just bought... First of all, they were only like $1.99 or $2.99. And I just couldn't get enough. So... Blues and Soul. I used to read it for the American releases, and it was in the same building as a record shop, Contempo, where you could buy American imports. So I used to buy records in there, buy singles in there, there was another shop in Soho, One Stop, in Dean Street, I think, where you could buy a lot of import albums, and they'd let you listen to them, which Contempo wouldn't. So I used to buy my albums in there. This would have been second half of the 70s. By now, I wouldn't say I was a collector, but I was spending probably more money than I should have done on records.
0: It's addictive.
1: Yeah, I mean, you know, it's, well, I was, then I was 18, 19 years old, and living with my mum. I'm, you know, giving her 10 bob a week and spending the rest on going out, clothes and records.
0: So Contempo was before my time. I mean, I spent a lot of time on Berwick Street and various record shops in London when I lived around there. But Contempo, I think, was before my time. It was on Hanway Street, wasn't it?
1: That's right, yeah.
0: So Hanway down the Street. End of Oxford Street on that little funny road that goes between Tottenham Court Road, yeah. But I've heard lots of stories about Contempo. But you've got an amazing story about... you just went down to hang out outside Blues and Soul, which was next to Contempo or above it?
1: Well, you've got to realise that Contempo is the place that got American singles in on the day of their release in America. So it was, there was DJs would be in there, and DJs wasn't such a kind of profession as it is now. But there'd be people with sound systems in there. There'd be people who were just buying records like myself. And it'd be Friday afternoon and people would be waiting in there. And Jeff, the guy behind the counter, would always like say, oh, yeah, yeah, they've just cleared customs. The records have just cleared customs. Oh, no, no, just put them on the van now. And people are looking at their watches going, come on, when are these records coming? No, they're on the van now. And it would go on like this. But it was a great place. You found out, you know, essentially went there, find out where to go on a Saturday night or a Friday night, see what records were out, hang out with like-minded people, you know, talk nonsense about records for a couple of hours, you know. But I was a big Funkadelic fan, always have been. Must be because, you know, my brother turned me on to rock in such a way that I really appreciated the early Funkadelic stuff and the first Parliament album.
0: Well, you were saying you were into Hendrix, and there's a definite connection there.
1: Oh, really? Yeah. I mean, it's kind of the same thing, you know. Eddie Hazel and Jimi Hendrix, both fantastic guitarists. Me and my best friend at the time, Chris, or, well, best friend, he was a friend, right? He was a printer, and he printed stuff. This was before desktop printing and whatnot, so things like record companies and whatever, if they weren't big enough to have their own print room, they'd farm the printing out. And Chris used to do quite a lot of this stuff, or his firm did. And I think he printed these press releases or something. But he knew that George Clinton of Funkadelic was coming to review the singles for Blues and Soul, because every issue they tried to get a famous and relevant guest reviewer in. And they'd play in the singles and he'd say what he thought, and then it would be sort of transcribed and, or translated in some cases. And so George was coming to do it. So Chris said, well, look, if we go down there like about 2 o'clock or whatever, we hang out there, we meet him, you know, just shake his hand or whatnot. And I thought, oh, that'd be great, you know. I was working as a chef at the time, so this was kind of my busy period, 2 o'clock. And I got out of work. Chris and I were sort of holding the wall up outside Contempo's, which was above a bar called Bradley's Bar, which is a coincidence. And this limo squeezed round the corner, because it really is a small road. And Tom Vickers, who's Parliament Funkadelic's in-house press officer, Graham Betts, who was from the record label, and George got out the car. So Chris and I got off the wall, walked over to just to essentially shake George's hand. And as we were doing so, the guys from Blues and Soul came down to meet. They saw the car coming in. Now, George and Tom thought that Chris and I were the Blues and Soul people. The Blues and Soul people thought Chris and I were with George. So, I mean, it was a mix-up, because... essentially, you know, we were the only two black guys hanging about. And so we got kind of ushered upstairs, and we're just putting our heads down, keeping quiet. So ushered, into this room, and spent the afternoon reviewing the singles with George Clinton. It was such a laugh. You know, we just sort of couldn't believe it. And we came out when the car came back. We were talking to George and Tom. And we were saying, oh, yeah, going to the show later and all of this, because they were on tour here at the time. And they got in the car and went. And the guy from Blues and Soul, Bob Kilbourn, who I believe is no longer with us, which is a shame because he was a lovely man. He said, well, aren't you going with them? We said, no. We were just outside when they got it. What, you're not with them? No, we're not. We just came along to meet them. And Bob, who's always on the lookout for someone who can do something for the magazine, said, look, I heard you talking to him about perhaps meeting them after the show and that, you know, if you pick up any bits of news or anything, could you give me a ring and tell me what it is? And sure enough, I mean, we went down to the Savoy Hotel where George and Tom were staying, spent a couple of hours down there chatting to George. He was absolutely fascinated to talk to a couple of ordinary black guys from London. What was our life like? What did we do? How are we into this and that, you know? And but he did tell us that they were about to launch their own record label, Uncle Jam Records. So I phoned Blues and Soul and I told Bob this. And he said, anything else? And I thought, a couple of other things. And then out of the blue, he said to me, do you want some records to review, some albums? I said, yeah, all right. You know, that seemed like a good idea. I came into the office. He gave me, I think, about 6 albums. And I went home, played them, wrote the reviews on my mum's typewriter, and took them back. You know, there's no email or anything then. Took them back. And I took the records back because I assumed he's going to want them back. And he said, oh, no, you can keep them. And I thought, wow, I could do this for the rest of my life. The bloke's giving me records. And that was kind of it. After that, you know, he'd say things to me like, can you review a show? Can you do this? Can you do that? And it was great. Free tickets to shows and free records.
0: Unbelievable.
1: My life was made.
0: Unbelievable. Thank you so much for telling that story, because that story is in the new book. Lloyd's book, Funk Is Its Own Reward. And also with that story is the most amazing photo of you and George Clinton. Was that at that time?
1: That was taken by, I mean, we have to credit Blues and Soul for that picture, because that was, taken in the office at that time.
0: Such a good picture. But yeah, what a story. And as someone like myself who was a bit of a budding wannabe music journalist back in the day, to hear stories like that as how you essentially got into being a journalist, unbelievable. So yes, if you've just joined us, I hope you're enjoying Lloyd's amazing stories. My name's Jim Lister. This is The Version Show on 1BTN, doing a very special show today. We're live in the studio till 6 o'clock. And yeah, my very special guest is the writer and journalist Lloyd Bradley. We're going to talk about his new funk book soon, but we're just going through Lloyd's early career, I guess. And you mentioned there that you were doing a bit of chefing at the time.
1: I was, when I left school, I think I was just turned 16 when I left school, and essentially I had to do something, you know. My arrangement with my mum and dad was, if you're going to leave, you've got to get a job immediately. And I went to college. I got a job in a warehouse for about 6 months, which was some of the best fun I've ever had in my life. I'll tell you that, such a laugh. But I went to college and did City and Guilds. What were they? 147 and 151. And yeah, City and Guilds, basic cookery for the food industry and advanced cookery for the food industry. That was them. And yeah, I worked as a chef, 15 years, about that.
0: And you're classically trained?
1: Yeah. I did my training at the Caprice in Arlington Street, which then was one of the best independent restaurants in London. By independent restaurant, one that wasn't attached to a hotel. And it was great. The menu would be unrecognisable from today, but then it was the place to be, you know, either that or the Connaught Hotel. Okay. And you're made.
0: You still cook?
1: Yeah, I love it.
0: Yeah, me too. I love cooking. Not to your standards, but I've got 2 young boys who love eating and a wife who loves eating. So, any excuse. Amazing. So Blues and Soul was your first journalism job, and then the list of people that you work for is incredible. So you work for Black Music, NME, Q, Mojo, GQ, Guardian, it goes on and on and on.
1: Well, I mean, I've never had a staff job anywhere, so I was working for Blues and Soul for a while, but they didn't pay enough, so I had to have a part-time job. And then the publishing company that owned them bought Black Music, which was a monthly and slightly more kind of grown-up music magazine. And I did quite a lot for them as well, because they were all based in the same building. I did. I started doing writing about reggae there, because there wasn't much reggae writing in Blues and Soul. So I did that. And then it was someone who was writing for Black Music also wrote for the NME. And he approached me in the office one day and told me that they were having... they wanted to do something on this strange new phenomena called funk. Right? This would have been about 1980, 81, you know, when it's kind of been and gone by then. They said, we want to do it, and nobody really knows anything about it. Could you help us? And so I went into the NME offices, and that was amazing. We did this thing called the funk wall chart, which I've actually still got on my office wall. And it was a lot of fun. And they asked me to do other stuff. They asked me to carry on contributing to them. So it just kind of went from there, because once you're at the NME, it was high profile, and you started making the connections you needed. Record companies and PRs would take you more seriously, and provided you could actually write, you could move up.
0: The NME was so influential for my generation, and I'm sure it was for the generations before, because it's hard to imagine now, before the internet, how important those publications were. Every Wednesday, the NME and Melody Maker would come out, and that was your Bible. That's how you find out about music news. There was no way you could, there was no internet to go to, or, you know, talk to friends maybe who'd been to clubs or whatever. But it was mainly, for me anyway, I started reading NME late 80s. But I know it was obviously hugely influential before then. And the reggae journalist that you just mentioned, who was at NME, was that Penny Real?
1: Yeah, Pete was his actual name. Yeah, he was there then. Lovely guy. I think he's no longer with us.
0: No, he passed away, I think, a couple of years ago, because Paul Bradshaw, the editor of Straight No Chaser, put some really nice, I think, some of his old articles up on Facebook around that time. And there was a brilliant one about Keith Hudson. I think Keith Hudson was playing somewhere in West London, and Penny Real maybe was there with him and wrote this article about Keith Hudson. I'm a massive Keith Hudson fan. So, yeah, I was discovering Penny Real just a few years ago. It was new to me.
1: Oh, he was great. He was a lovely guy. He knew so much about reggae. And what I really liked and appreciated about him was it wasn't just about the music for him. He really was genuinely interested in the reggae culture, what made the music, how it was made. And I think that was why so many reggae people trusted him, because he was genuinely interested in more than just, well, here's a nice tune I can dance to.
0: Yeah. Yeah, I mean, that was the amazing thing about reading your book, Bass Culture. It's about the music, but it's about so much more. It's about Jamaican culture and the reggae culture in London and around the world, really, that very much kind of is the important background to the music, in a very similar way to the funk book, where you talk about things like the black media and the influence of magazines like Jet and Right On and Ebony and TV programs. We'll talk about this when we talk about the funk book, but everything kind of the building blocks that the music is built on, essentially, I guess.
1: Well, with Bass Culture, because that was out of the trilogy I've done, which is Bass Culture, Sounds Like London, and Funk Is Its Own Reward, what I was determined not to do was make it a list of records, because I've read too many music books that are essentially lists of records and haven't really, they've told me the what, but they've not told me the how and the why, which it's kind of, I've always figured that if anybody's going to invest that amount of money in a book and the time to read it, they've probably already got a few records, so you don't need to list records for them. So I've always been, I wanted the books to be more about the culture that created the music, because I think with broadcasting in general, not one BTN, obviously, right? But with broadcasting in general, say the BBC or whatever, there's a tendency, and record companies do it, and the media does to an extent, which is divorce the music from the culture that created it in order to sort of have not better control, but a way of doing, of presenting it and kind of semi-owning it without investing in it, or without giving what it means a chance. And I'll get off this subject now because it sounds like I've just put my silver foil hat on and it's a conspiracy theory, but I've always been far more interested in the as a writer, in the culture that created the music, because we can all hear the music.
0: Me too, which is why I love your book so much. And just on that subject of radio, before we get into talking about the funk book, I'm reading Vivian Goldman's book at the moment. It's a collection of her stories. And again, I've come very late to Vivian as a journalist. I was interviewing someone a few years ago and they picked Laundrette, Vivian Goldman's track. And that started me investigating more and more about her. But yeah, her book of collected writings, I'm about nearly finished it actually, but she talks about Dread Broadcasting Corporation, which is a radio station that I'd heard of, but again was a bit before my time. I think it was early 80s, also known as DBC, and it was a pirate station based in West London, I believe. And she mentioned in her book, Vivian, that you did a show on there.
1: Yeah, I did. What it was DBC was the first black pirate in Europe, actually. This is when there was quite a few pirates were sort of bubbling through, because the technology then made it much easier. Not easy, but easier. So there was a lot of pirates around at that time. We were the first black pirate. And the guy who ran it, Leroy, who DJed under the name of Lepke, Leroy was, again, he's no longer with us. That's why I'm talking about him in the past tense. But he wanted this to represent black music, not a strand of black music. He didn't want it, although reggae was his thing, he didn't want it to be a reggae station. So we had, he did a roots reggae show, you know, pretty much a dub show. His sister, Margaret, who went under the name The Ranking Miss P and worked with the BBC, they poached her from us. She did a Lovers Rock show. We had a guy called Martin who did an R&B show. You know, that's rhythm and blues, not R&B as we know it today. And me and my wife did a soul and funk show. And this other guy did an African music show. So what we wanted to do was present black music as a rounded, interesting thing that kind of, there's something for everybody in it. But you could see by putting it all under the umbrella of DBC, how it all held together. There really was a kind of centric thread driving through it.
0: It's incredible, because this was pre-Kiss FM, as in London's Kiss FM.
1: Yeah.
0: Which was the radio station that had the biggest effect on me, purely because I was 18, 19 in the early 90s. I discovered Kiss. It was just my musical education for the next 4 or 5 years, whether it's Paul Trouble Anderson, Giles Peterson, Joey J, all the drum and bass guys. I could go on and on and on, but DBC sounds almost like the precursor to Kiss, maybe. But Vivian Goldman also in her book mentions that you did a show, but also people like Joe Strummer would do shows, or Nana Cherry.
1: I can't confirm or deny that, because I don't know. I think that me and my wife were there for about 2 years. This would be early, so that might have been later when... Yeah. We were still pretty small. It had just switched over from AM to FM. Leroy just bought an FM transmitter. So it started to get bigger then because, it had a greater range. So I think he reacted well to the kind of Ladbroke Grove culture that supported it in the beginning. Mm. And so that may well have been the case, but it would have been after my time there.
0: And am I wrong, but wasn't Rankin Miss P related to Rita Marley?
1: Yeah. Her brother, Leroy, and her, Margaret, were both Rita Marley's brother and sister. And
0: wow.
1: I find this really amazing because you see younger pictures of Rita Marley and she is the absolute spitting image of Margaret.
0: Really?
1: Yeah, really, you know.
0: Incredible. I've just got to that chapter in the Vivian Goldman book. She's got a chapter on the I3s, which is fascinating for a whole other reasons. But yeah, that's an amazing connection. Okay, so I was reading through your bibliography, if that's the right word, and obviously I'm a big fan of bass culture. I love the Sounds Like London book that you mentioned, which came out in between bass culture and the new book about funk, 100 Years of Black Music in the Capital. Absolutely love that. Highly recommended if listeners out there haven't listened to it. But I wasn't aware of some of your other books. So I love Rod Stewart, as in the Faces era Rod Stewart. Absolutely love the kind of early 70s stuff. And you did a book with Rod Stewart or on Rod Stewart?
1: A friend of mine owns a small publishing company and he did a lot of book packaging, which is putting books together for bigger publishers. He was doing a book, he'd contracted to do a book. It was an illustrated book about Rod Stewart. So there wasn't a lot of words in it, deep picture captions and some sort of chapter introductions, and he was let down by whoever was supposed to write it. It was hurtling towards deadline, and he asked me, he said, "You knew Rod Stewart, didn't you?" And I didn't, but there was two connections. Was I once shared an office for a year with a bloke who was Rod Stewart's best mate growing up, or as teenagers, and so I had a bit of an insight into what Rob was like, and that through this other guy whose name was Rod as well. And also the Stewarts lived very near where I grew up, and my dad used to take me and my brother to a park that was quite near us, and the Saturday afternoon amateur football team that played in there was Rod Stewart's team. I didn't know this until years later, but as a child I'd watched Rod Stewart play football. But anyway, I mean, it was I had to do a bit of research. I had to look at the pictures. The pictures led the words. So it was kind of a job more than anything else, you know. It's quite funny. I got, after that came out, about 6 months after it came out, I got phoned up by an Irish radio producer who wanted me to guest on a show. And she said, "You wrote a book about Rod Stewart." And I said, "Did I?" Because I'd literally completely forgotten about it. It was one of those things that, because the publishing company had been let down, I had, like, I think it was 2 months to literally bang it out. I mean, that's not to say it's no good, but it wasn't something that stuck with me.
0: So would you say that Bass Culture was your first proper book?
1: Yeah, well, it was my first big book. I mean, it was, oddly enough, it's a guy that I'm actually going to meet for a drink after here, who now lives in Brighton. His best friend was a guy at, was it Penguin? No, Macmillan? Penguin. No, it's Penguin. Was a commissioning editor at Penguin. And he said they'd had dinner one night, and the bloke had said to him, "Do you know, there's not been a general history of reggae written by a black person. It seems like a massive hole to fill." And so Matt told me this story and said, I offered you up for this job, you know. And I had no intention at all of writing a book about reggae. I didn't think I knew enough about it to write a book about it. I didn't think I was... The reggae people I know, like Vivian Goldman, Steve Barrow, Charles Shaw Murray and that, just seemed so much better informed and on the case than me. And I just didn't think, well, I could do it. But I got what Matt was saying about it was a hole to be filled. And also, it was Penguin, blimey, you don't turn down the chance to write a book for Penguin. I mean, as long as I live now, I'll be a Penguin author. And so I said, yeah, I'd do it. And I went to meet the guy who would be in charge of it, Tony Lacey. Absolutely one of the best editors I've ever worked for. And we talked about it. And I said, I'll do it, but I don't want to make it the story of Bob Marley with little bits of reggae stitched in around the sides, you know, which is what so many books were. You looked at it, this would have been end of the 80s, I think. No, and beginning of the 90s. And there were a lot of sort of Bob Marley-based books. And I said, I didn't want to do it like that. And he said, okay, well, what do you want to do? And I had my ideas, which was, well, it's really the story of reggae. It's the story about the people that did it. It's about the sound systems, the people that made the sound systems, that worked the sound systems and went to the sound systems. And the music developed through the sound systems. So I thought, well, that's the story I want to tell. To this day, I don't think he had a clue what I was talking about, but I think I expressed myself with enough verve for him to offer me a contract. And that was what I enjoyed about doing that book was I actually didn't know this stuff. The last thing you could call me was a reggae expert. So I was discovering stuff. I was putting that on the page. And as a result, kind of readers were discovering stuff with me. Or I put it this way, I wasn't assuming a knowledge on their part, and I definitely wasn't talking down to them. And yeah, I went to Jamaica for the first time in my life to start researching it. And people I met in the music business, what was so weird was Kingston is so small, you know. So the Kingston music business was even smaller than that. Everybody knew each other. So once you were in, you were in. And people really seemed to like what I was doing and the fact that I wanted to pay attention to them. And I saw that the people around the edges were perhaps more important than, say, for instance, Bob Marley. Well, you know, I don't want to take anything away from Bob Marley, but there's a lot more to it. And I was lucky enough to be kind of introduced to this world by Prince Buster. And that was it. If, you know, you were Buster's man, you were in. So it went like that. And I really enjoyed sort of discovering and meeting people. And every time I went back, I'd go and see the same people and I'd hang out. And, you know, it was really lovely. And people were telling me stories and anecdotes that were so important to how the music developed, and the fact that it developed by what the people thought of it, not a 40-year-old record executive. It was a really, really wonderful experience.
0: Well, that love of the music and the culture and that love of Jamaica really comes across in the book. I've read it at least three times, I reckon, and I say it educated me into so much music that I play on this show all the time. I mentioned Keith Hudson, but I could go on and on and on. One particular great memory of that book of bass culture is all the stories about the sound clashes or the parties that happened on the lawns in the 50s, because I didn't realise there was such a thing as lawns, and that's where the parties happened. And I'm someone who's gone to Notting Hill Carnival every year for 30 years. And when you hear music, often reggae or whatever it is, outside at a carnival in the open air, it really does make a difference. And it really chimed with my amazing memories of carnival when I was reading about these lawn parties. And people like Tom the Great Sebastian would clash Duke Reed in the open air, and there'd be someone selling drinks. And it just painted such an amazing picture of that time.
1: It was, I mean, that era, the first sound system era, was the kind of economy of the ghettos almost ran on sound systems. You know, there was, Buster would always tell me this, you know, that people sold drinks. He said if there was a big dance going to be held by either Coxon, Buster himself, Duke Reed, or Tom, that people knew about it for weeks on end. People would come from the country with like coconuts and sugarcane and that, and line the streets outside to sell this stuff. And one particularly touching thing that Buster told me was, he said, and the next day, he said, the kids would be out picking up the empty bottles, taking them back and getting the deposit. And he said, could buy a khaki pants to go to school. And I just thought that was it. That so summed up how this kind of internal economy functioned.
0: Yeah, and I loved how you talked about when reggae's history in London and in England as well, and obviously the black communities in Britain, and how you mentioned it earlier, actually, it was a kind of way to come together, whether it was in church halls or blues parties or wherever, and just the depth, just beyond the music, of what music and sound systems and parties mean to life, I guess, and communities. But I want to focus on the new book. Oh,
1: yes, please.
0: But thank you for the stories.
1: I will just tell you one story out of the book. When I was told this story, I thought, yeah, I'm doing this right. If this becomes my kind of benchmark for what I want to find out about this music and how it developed, I was talking to Horace Andy, lovely guy again, very generous with his time, and I said to him, because he was at Studio One from quite near the beginning, I said to him, what made Studio One so good? And he said, well, we had all the best musicians and all the best singers. I said, yeah, I know that, but there must be a time when you didn't. Why did the best musicians and singers come to Studio One? And he said, because we had the best musicians and singers, so the rest wanted to come there. And this went round for about, I don't know, 10 minutes, actually. And I said, but there must have been a time when there was no singers or best singers and musicians there. So why did they come there? And he looked at me for quite a long time, and then it clicked what I was talking about. He said, oh, he said, Coxon was the only studio let us smoke weed in the studio.
0: I knew you were going to say that. Exactly. And that was a very clever bit of, what's the word, strategy, I guess, to get the best singers come into your studio. It worked. Yeah. I love Studio One. One of the best labels, and the sound of Studio One records, you just can't touch that warmth for some reason on those records. But anyway, just a quick one. You said you were going for a drink after this show with, it's not John Masori, is it?
1: No, it's Matt Snow. He was the editor of Mojo for a long time.
0: I had John Masori on this show a few years ago, because he's written a few reggae books, well, a lot of reggae books as well. Brilliant. Okay, so another thing, just before we get, I know you're a football fan, you're an Arsenal fan, and I didn't realise until I was researching this show that you wrote a book, or Ian Wright's autobiography, you worked on it.
1: I ghost wrote it. He had an agent at the time. He hasn't got that agent now, but that particular agent and a publisher that I'd never met before had come together and actually had the sense to say that there's more to Ian Wright than, or an Ian Wright book than a list of his greatest goals. You know, it's a bit like, I said I didn't want music books to be a list of records. So many footballer books are, oh, I remember, and this goal I scored against Norwich and all that. And you think, yeah, great, but, you know. And they said they both had read Bass Culture and Sounds Like London and realised, you know, like Ian, as a black Londoner growing up under the same circumstances and an Arsenal season ticket holder, you know, that would I be interested? And I thought, that actually sounds like a really good idea and something I never would have pushed to do myself. And I went to meet Ian. A bunch of us went out to dinner from the publishing company, and Ian and his agent. And it was quite funny. We were talking sort of ish, you know, talking around the subject, you know. And I don't think he was enormously keen on doing this. And I showed him a picture of my old Sunday football team, which is, you know, we're an all-black team. I'll apologise to Dave Stacey, because we did have a white goalkeeper, but every black team at that time had a white goalkeeper. And I showed him this picture because he was talking vaguely about his beginnings. We were just chatting, really. And as soon as he saw that picture, he knew I understood how he'd got there, what he'd done and that. And suddenly he was very keen. And it was great. For about 4 months, we used to meet every Thursday, spend about the first 2 hours talking about the Arsenal game of the weekend, and then we'd actually do some work. And he was immensely pleased with what I'd done, because I'd showed him to be a, not just a well-rounded character, but actually a very smart guy with a lot of strings to his bow, which he is. I mean, Ian's one of the smartest guys I've ever met. And I'm really pleased that the book is still selling 10 years later incredibly well, because he and I both put a lot of effort into that, and it worked.
0: Well, yeah, congratulations. I'm not an Arsenal fan, but I love Ian Wright like a lot of people do. And I always think of the Desert Island Discs he did, because I love Desert Island Discs. I listen to most of them.

Talking Lloyd. So yeah, if you've just joined us, wherever you're listening, I hope you're enjoying the chat. My amazing special guest today is Lloyd Bradley, live in the studio, the writer, musicologist, and we're going to talk in a minute. We're going to play a track now to get us into it, but Lloyd's new book, which came out a few months ago, called Funk Is Its Own Reward. So yeah, Jim Lister version 1 BTN, we got another hour to go.

0: You cannot beat The Godfather. James Brown, Say It Loud, I'm Black and I'm Proud. King Records, 1968. And the reason I wanted to play that to start off our chat, me and Lloyd's chat about Lloyd's brilliant new book, Funk Is Its Own Reward, is because Lloyd's book is kind of using a time period of 1968 to 1978 as a way of kind of focusing on, I guess, on the growth of funk music, would you say, Lloyd?
1: Well, I wanted to bookend it with Say It Loud at the beginning and Off the Wall at the end. Although Off the Wall came out in 79, it was actually recorded mostly in 78, so we got the kind of 10 years there. But what it was, I mean, James Brown's Say It Loud on Black and on Proud was, it was almost like the kind of rallying cry for what was happening and what was going to happen. And I wanted to make that right. You've got to make a statement. You know, you only get one chance to make a first impression. So I made the first chapter about that because that was in every way signified the sort of musical changes and summed up the attitude or the approach or the thinking of the people that this music was aimed at squarely. So I thought, right, let's do that. Because also everybody knows the song, everybody knows the slogan, which existed before James Brown picked it up and put it to music. But what I did was start off with that, right, here's where we are. Here's the starting pistol, if you like. But then the first section of the book goes back before that and talks about the different strands of cultural revolution rather

0: than outright political revolution that led up to funk. You know, it was like the Black Arts Movement had a lot to do with this, and the way people were thinking was different. Jazz had moved black music on tremendously. There was independence was happening. People were, I mean, cultural independence, musical independence. So it went back in the first section of the book. It's in four sections. The first section ends with the third Harlem Cultural Festival, which was 69, and the subject of Questlove's film, Summer of Soul. That was, once you got to that point in 1969, then funk, as we know it, is, it's inevitable. It's not, that's it. You can't stop it at that point. And everything, the TV programs, the magazines, the radio stations that had gone, the drama, the poetry, the Last Poets helped me so much with this, telling me about the Black Arts Movement and what was going on at that time. You know, the kind of independence of art thinking. That pushed forward. And then you got this 1969. This is it. The third Harlem Cultural Festival. That's it. We're off.
1: And that's where the Questlove film... That's what the Questlove film is, about that festival.
0: Yeah, that is that festival. I mean, it was very funny that when the book first came out, I did a thing. I was asked at this lovely little cinema in Covent Garden. I said they were going to show Summer of Soul, and because the book was out, would I... It's got a chapter of the third on the third Harlem Cultural Festival on it, and in it. And would I come down, would I introduce the film and talk a bit about it? I said, yeah, of course, you know, it's going to push the book, and, you know, I don't need to be asked twice about these things. And so it was very funny because I realised that I hadn't seen the film. It had been out for a while and I'd never seen it. I'd written the chapter on the Third Harlem Cultural Festival before this film came out. And at that point, I didn't want to watch the film in case it... took a completely different viewpoint than I did, and either, you know, caused me to panic a bit or think I had to add stuff or just influence how I'd approach this thing. So I hadn't, until the book was actually in my hand as a book, I wasn't going to watch the film. And I was very relieved to find that, you know, Questlove and I had taken pretty much exactly the same view of why this was important and how it had happened and illustrated it differently, but the thinking was the same. And doubtlessly, Questlove picked up a copy of Funk as Its Own Reward and breathed a huge sigh of relief, like me, when he found that, oh, I did it exactly the same as Lloyd Bradley.
1: Brilliant. You're on the same page. I mean, I'm just thinking, as you were talking about it, I'm just thinking back to that film that Questlove did. And I went to the cinema to see it, and it's hard to believe that that footage hadn't been seen in 50 years, because the footage is amazing. And the other thing I remember thinking as I was watching it, because I love all different styles of music, and they're all covered in that film, because one of my favourite bits is the not Eddie Palmieri, the conga player who did Acid, famous Puerto Rican, New Yorican, anyway, there's a whole bit of that film with the New Yoricans playing Latin music. It'll come to me in a minute. But then obviously you've got Stevie Wonder, you've got Sly Stone, you've got the kind of gospel singers, you've got...
0: My favourite in that was, apart from Nina Simone, obviously, I mean, for me, Nina was the star of that completely. But second to Nina was the Fifth Dimension. I've always loved the Fifth Dimension, and they were fantastic in that. But what it was as a festival, like I say, I knew about it because I'd researched it. I'd talked to people who were there, you know. And it was there. It was like I was saying earlier about DBC or whatever. This was black music and a large umbrella. As Jim just said, it had all sorts of, everything was represented. And the crowd grooved on absolutely all of it. It was fantastic. It was a real kind of people's event as well. It's like the guy that filmed it, this footage that stayed hidden for a while, the the lighting wasn't enough, or the lighting crew didn't turn up, or something like there was a problem with the lighting. And they got a bunch of volunteers, and they literally turned the stage round so it would catch the sun through the whole afternoon. So it was one of those things. New York Police Department refused to give it a security clearance, wouldn't send their officers in. So they got the Black Panthers to do security, some in uniform, some not. And, of course, there was no trouble at all because it was a lovely people's event. It's a fantastic film.
1: Mm. And the community feeling really comes across. The other bit that blew my mind, and I'd not even thought of this, was it was around the time of the moon landing, and they're going round to all the people at the gig, at the festival, asking them what they think about Whitey on the moon, as Gil Scott-Heron would say, and what it means to them. And obviously the feeling a lot of people said was, why are they spending all that money on sending people to the moon? Why don't they put some money into Harlem? So that was interesting as well. And Ray Barretto is the guy I was trying to think of.
0: Yes, Stevie was on stage when the moon landing was announced, and they stopped his set. This isn't in the film. I don't think it is. They stopped his set to announce the moon landing, and the crowd booed.
1: Really? Yeah, not surprised. You don't stop Stevie Wonder. But yeah, we got so much to get through. It's an epic book. Funk is its own reward. When you read it, you'll see, if you haven't read it already, along the bottom of each chapter, or most chapters, you've got kind of a chronology of funk, with Lloyd's little kind of mini tiny reviews of all these key albums, some of which I knew, most of which I didn't. But it adds a really nice, completely different dimension to the book.
0: Well, why that was the book is thematic. It deals with different themes. It was like television, magazines, Soul Train, like that, What Stacks. It will deal with them beginning to end. I didn't want a running chronology where you keep having to go, and meanwhile, back at, so I did it thematically, but then I really wanted a chronology because the development of the music is something else, so I had, I think there's nearly 500 albums all in all, running along the bottom, so it runs horizontally along the bottoms of the pages. I didn't want a discography at the back. And that's simply to give you a chronological idea of how this music developed in every respect. I mean, I surprised myself in that. I was looking at these albums. I was putting, what was that, 1969? It really did surprise me about how advanced and how quickly it moved and absorbed things. And you can see that from the discography.
1: And I really enjoyed it as well, because some of your opinions on some of my favourite albums weren't necessarily my opinion, which was brilliant, because it made me laugh that this album that I absolutely love, and you just kind of write it off in a couple of lines, which made me laugh. But I remember Cool and the Gang. You're obviously a big Cool and the Gang fan, because every Cool and the Gang album you big up.
0: Yeah, because we got up to the point where it stopped was just before they got a singer. And if you listen to those early Cool albums, the first three or four, go right up to Lighter Worlds. And Cool and the Gang reinvented themselves three or four times. It was fantastic. And they were like teenagers when that started. They had the kind of sheer audacity to do what they did. And their understanding of jazz and how it worked and how that could be kind of woven into what they were obviously listening to around the same time. And so much, it's this bridge between jazz and funk that Cool and the Gang were occupying the middle ground, right in the middle of that bridge.
1: Absolutely. And it was so educational for me. I mentioned those have been with us since the start of the show that Lloyd co-compiled Classic Funk Volume 1, which was a big introduction to my knowledge of funk music. And as Lloyd was just telling that story, I just leant round and picked up Classic Funk because I thought, there's a Cool and the Gang track on that. And I'm looking at it now. It's NT by Cool and the Gang. And that would have been my introduction to the 70s music of Cool and the Gang. All I knew growing up in the 80s was Cherish and Get Down on It and Joanna. And then I bought this Classic Funk and I was like, oh, hang on a minute, that's completely different sound, that's a different band. And then started digging deeper into that early 70s Cool and the Gang stuff, and you realize what an amazing band they were.
0: Oh, the level of musicianship in that band was just astonishing, and their confidence to be able to go from this kind of spiky jazz band into sort of reinvent themselves as kind of bottom heavy funketeers with Jungle Boogie and stuff like that. Then they took on synthesizers really intelligently with stuff like Lighter Worlds and Open Sesame. Then it's like, well, actually, we're not making a lot of money now, and these disco guys are cleaning up. Let's get a singer. And they did. And because they had this fantastic musical foundation underneath, what might, under different circumstances, be simple disco tunes have actually got a lot of depth to them, which is why they're still with us, why they lasted so long.
1: Totally. And as much as you can kind of laugh at the Cherish stuff and the Joanna stuff,
0: I wouldn't dream of it.
1: But some people might. What they were doing was very high end, a little bit like the Michael Jackson Off the Wall. You know, you could say, oh, that's not funk, it's kind of pop, it's smooth, it's Quincy Jones. But if you really listen hard to Off the Wall and that Cool and the Gang stuff, it's really well put together, and you can see why it was so massive.
0: Well, that's the whole thing about, you know, I've had endless what shall we call them, discussions about the place of strings within this music. And you cannot take them away. The idea that people borrowed from classical music, and so many funketeers, funk musicians, were classically trained, that they bought in and they took all their knowledge and understanding of the orchestra and how it worked, and put it together with, you know, Barry White or the OJs, and it was just absolutely magnificent.
1: On that subject, because we're only going to touch the surface of funk as its own reward, I really want to talk about the Soul Train stuff, because I love that bit. But just talking about the classically trained funk musicians, is it the right time to play 24 Karat?
0: Yeah.
1: Let's play it.
0: Yes, please.

0: big tune. If you've just joined us, where have you been? We are into hour two. Jim Lister live in the studio, 1BTN till 6 o'clock with the Version Show with a very special guest, Lloyd Bradley. We've been chatting away and we are talking about Lloyd's new book, Funk Is Its Own Reward, and the reason that we just played that track, the 24 Karat Black Ghetto Misfortunes Wealth, from the album of the same name, 1973, a track which I will always associate with the Young Disciples because they sampled that on Road to Freedom, and I didn't hear the 24 Karat Black version until years later. But before we played that track, Lloyd started to talk about how a lot of the funk guys in the early 70s, the musicians, were classically trained and they were kind of taking music, making it more orchestral and symphonic. And 24 Karat Black had someone called Dale Warren?
1: Dale Warren, yes. He was an arranger for, I think he did work with Motown, because he was one of Berry Gordy's in-laws. He was married to one of the Gordy women for a while, and he did a lot of arranging for Stax. I mean, I've got a whole chapter in the book about the art of the arranger, because so much of what we hear in this, you know, the Love Unlimited Orchestra, the Sound of Philadelphia, Motown themselves, what Norman Whitfield did at Motown, was all about arrangers. Yet, first of all, they're the unsung heroes of so much music, and I realised I don't actually know what they do. And so I spent a long time talking to an arranger who'd worked with a lot of Barry White's stuff, or not with Barry, but with an orchestra called the Para Orchestra in the UK, and she explained it to me beautifully. It can be summed up as, the arranger makes sure, you might have 40 instruments on a record, the arranger makes sure not only can you hear all of them, but you hear them in the order that he or she wants you to. And that just made so much sense. And it was, yeah, this Dale Warren was, he did a lot of stuff for Stax. He did some of Isaac Hayes' stuff. I think he might have done some stuff for Curtis at Curtom as well. But that Ghetto Misfortune's Wealth was his opus. It was an opera, a funk opera. And I picked that song off it because it's actually the liveliest. It's there's nothing you'd want to whistle at the bus stop on that album. It really is wonderful, quite moving music. It's, you know, but he manages to rhyme Mother's Day with Welfare's on the Way. So, you know, it's kind of like that, but it tells a fantastic story. And the idea that, you know, there's a funk symphony like this, a funk opera, is just fantastic. I mean, Charles Stepney, the guy who did so much of Earth, Wind & Fire's arranging, in fact, I maintain that Earth, Wind & Fire didn't make proper sense until Charles Stepney got involved. So talented was this guy as a composer and arranger that he wrote a symphony as his college dissertation, but it had never been performed. He wrote a symphony in his head, which, if you talk to anybody, any composer, they tell you that's actually impossible. But he did it. And it was performed a little, well, it might have been after his death. But do check out Charles Stepney and what he's done. And Gene Page, who did Barry White's stuff. Tom Bell, who was so important to the Sound of Philadelphia that they formed a company between them. Everybody talks about Gamble and Huff, but their publishing company, where the real money lies, was actually called the Mighty Three, which was Tom Bell, Kenny Gamble and Leon Huff. So that's how seriously they took him. And, you know, it's this idea that you can't have strings in funk. Well, you know, if anybody ever tells you that again, point them towards 24 Karat Black and Ghetto Misfortune's Wealth.
0: I need to get that album. As I say, I only know the track we just played, the title track. I don't have the album, so that's going to go on my list. But also in that chapter about orchestral funk, Bernie Worrell, the keys player with Parliament Funkadelic, was classically trained, I believe. Chris Jasper, you said as well.
1: Yeah, Jasper was had a degree in composition and something else. Bernie was a child prodigy. I mean, he was giving concerts at the age of four.
0: Yeah. Chris Jasper was in the Isley Brothers, right?
1: Yes, he was. Of the three plus three, he was the one that wasn't actually an Isley, because I think he was a brother-in-law.
0: Yeah, one of my favourite albums, the album with Summer Breeze and That Lady on and Highways of My Life. Charles Stepney, obviously, I got into him through Rotary Connection, his project with Minnie Riperton and those guys, but also Terry Callier. Probably my favourite Terry album is Occasional Rain, which I think Charles Stepney did arrangements on, which were absolutely beautiful.
1: That was the Cadet Records. He was an integral part of Cadet, and I think some of that stuff is amazing. It's like, it's really, it's funky as hell, but it's also really hippified.
0: Brilliant. So you mentioned earlier about Soul Train, the TV program, which I knew a little bit about. Funnily enough, especially with the internet nowadays, there's loads of amazing Soul Train clips that come up all the time. But I didn't really know deep about Soul Train, and your chapter in the book about Soul Train and the importance of Soul Train is amazing. So can you just talk a little bit about it, please?
1: Soul Train was incredible, not only for the performers they got on there. I mean, it's like Don Cornelius got it going. He worked it, got started it in Chicago, did really well, moved it to LA, where he met Dick Griffey, who's Carrie Lucas's husband in the and Carolyn Griffey's father. And Dick was a promoter and had relationships with so many of the black artists that came through LA to perform, with his promoter hat on. And Don, I wouldn't say Don was having trouble when he moved to LA, but the Chicago Soul Train had been very kind of Chicago-based because Don had all these Chicago connections. When he moved to LA, Dick essentially said, I know these people. We don't have to go through the record company. We don't have to go through their PR firms. I'll talk to them. I can phone them up and talk to them. So he was responsible for bringing a lot of the big acts to Soul Train immediately. And, of course, then it took off. But it was great for performance, but the cultural importance of Soul Train was off the charts. What it did was, you've got to remember what America was like in the early 70s. We'd just recovered from the 60s and the riots and whatnot. What this did was put images of very good-looking people, very well-dressed, dancing very well into every living room in America. This took black music, funk, out of its own immediate audience. Suddenly it was wide. This is what blew it up. It's like, white people could watch it and not fail to be impressed. And the music was presented in its absolute best way. You could watch the Whispers or the OJs performing on stage. But when you see 50 good-looking young kids dancing very well to it, you think, wow, there's something going on here, So it did so much to, I think the word is, I'm going to say normalize, which sort of sounds, it's not quite the right word, but what it did, it took it into, it became part of mainstream culture. And Soul Train did an awful lot because it did it on its own terms. It wasn't record labels saying, well, we kind of like that, but could you turn the bass down a bit? This is who we are. This is what we are. This is us. And I've always said that the audiences, readers, whoever, are far more robust than cultural gatekeepers give them credit for. And of course, mainstream America wanted to see the real thing rather than something that was packaged and watered down a bit for them. And Soul Train gave them that. And it was huge because of this.
0: Yeah, it's funny as you were talking there, because as you were talking, I was having all these images in my mind of the Soul Train clips that I've seen. And they were the most amazing dancers, those kids. Like, you just wanted to be as good a dancer as them and be able to do the moves that they could do. The clothes that they were wearing, you could tell it was those kids' moment. It was their moment. They were on TV, and that was their moment to grab that, time that 3 minutes and dance like they've never danced before and wore their best gear, and you could just feel the energy.
1: Yeah, oh, completely. I mean, they had scouts that would go to sort of parks and youth centres and that, and invite dancers, you know, kids to come up from an audition. But you're exactly right about this was their moment in the sun. I mean, you know, the original Shalimar were Soul Train. You know, they came from Soul Train. Jodie, Howard and Jeffrey.
0: Yeah.
1: And it was, yeah, it was a chance to show off. It was a chance to bring your whole selves into mainstream America's living room.
0: And it had such an influence, thinking about it as you're talking, because the Kids from Fame was in my era. I guess that was early 80s. And you could see a connection kind of into the Kids from Fame, but then also in the late 80s, early 90s, that program, The Word, and they used to try and recreate something similar where they'd obviously paid all these kids to come in off the street who thought they could dance and wear some nice clothes and dance to the latest record, whatever it might be, the Stone Roses or whoever it was. And that all goes back, for me, I can't think of anything else it goes back to than Soul Train, the whole concept.
1: There was a mainstream pop show, a kind of rock and roll type show, just before that, called American Bandstand, that was notorious for not having black acts on and not having black people, black kids in the audience. I mean, it's quite ironic that Soul Train, when Don and Dick were running it, took off so well, you know, that the guy who did American Bandstand, and remember, Don's first idea was, well, I'm going to do a black American Bandstand and it will be better, tried to do his own black show, a black American Bandstand. I can't remember what it was called, but essentially, Don and Dick had so much respect in the business, and also it wasn't culturally correct. It didn't come from within. It was clearly a cash grab. And big groups, just big acts, wouldn't go on it. They couldn't get the acts on it. So it wasn't a question of Don strong-arming them and saying, if you go on that, you'll never come on Soul Train. The acts just genuinely didn't want to. Well, why would I want to do that? And they didn't. So, you know, that was kind of ironic that the copy of the original that was then copied I'm getting a bit mixed up here, but you know what I mean.
0: Yeah, I know exactly what you mean. And I'm thinking, I guess, still of my favourite Soul Train clips, and talking about Kool & the Gang, one of my all-time favourite pieces of music is Summer Madness by Kool & the Gang. And go onto YouTube and Google Kool & the Gang, Summer Madness. I'm pretty sure it's performed at Soul Train. And it's incredible. It's definitely one of my favourite Soul Train clips. But also, we should talk as well about, I touched on it earlier, about the importance of the black media in the early 70s and the people that were responsible for magazines like Right On and Soul and Jet and Ebony, and how that kind of built a foundation for young black kids, I guess, to kind of, for the first time, read magazines that were aimed at them. And then it links amazingly with when you write about the Jackson 5 cartoon, which I'd heard was a thing, but I'd never really seen it. But the importance of the Jackson 5 cartoon as well around that time.
1: Oh, I mean, we've got a chapter really that talks about black media. This is in the lead up to funk, you know, the first section. And there's a lady called Regina Bell, and her husband just said that Jet and Ebony were a bit kind of she-she. You know, you had to wear evening dresses, evening wear, black tie and a gown to be on the cover. And there was nothing representing the new way of thinking, sort of post the Watts riots or post the Detroit riots, you know. And her husband was, he was a radio reporter for a Los Angeles station. And he said, you know, that the only black stories were when you could see smoke rising above Watts. Let's do something that celebrates what we can do. So they literally put this newspaper together, the two of them, on their kitchen table. Regina told me that she'd never felt more proud than in its first issues sold out. And she was going to work on the bus a couple of days later and saw someone sitting on a bench by a bus stop reading it. But what it was, we talked earlier about my work, life in magazines and that. And nothing builds a culture or a community more than a magazine. If you've got, you know, Sniffing Glue as the punk fanzine that kind of built punk, you know, there's a lot of these things. It allows people not only to communicate with each other. Readers immediately have something in common if you're a blues and soul reader or whatever, but it allows them into the artist's world a bit and takes you more than just the music. You can get the culture across in a magazine if it's not, you know, before YouTube or before podcasting or whatever. Magazines were incredibly important to building a community, and Regina's magazine did, but then it was almost, pardon me, superseded by Right On, which was for little kids, really, for like pre-teens. And, you know, my favourite cover line off a copy of Right On was, win a puppy from the Silvers. And it was little kid stuff. They had to have as much Jackson 5 and Michael Jackson in there as possible. And the great thing about it was it introduced the next generation to funk on their terms. It was like, as little kids, it was fun. It was At Home with Isaac Hayes. It was, you know, 12 eligible bachelors. But, you know, it was this sort of stuff. If anybody remembers Smash Hits, yeah, it was a black Smash Hits.
0: I was just about to say Looking, but yeah, Smash Hits is the one.
1: It really was. It was that. It was fun. It made the music fun. And it just appealed. It had posters and all that sort of stuff. And as I said, it got a new generation into it. That was really important. And then, you know, Jim's mentioned it, the Jackson 5 cartoon, which was just a masterstroke, because now you've got little kids. Everybody sat down and watched Saturday morning cartoons, and suddenly there was these five little black kids dressed hip with big afros out solving mysteries like Scooby-Doo. It was just genius. It was an absolute, it was far more than just a piece of marketing. It was a cultural masterstroke.
0: And Sesame Street,
1: the funkiest TV program ever.
0: Because that was on all the time when I was a kid.
1: It was just amazing. One of the things, and I've had this conversation with George Clinton, is why was him or Bootsy never on Sesame Street?
0: Were they never on it?
1: Never on it.
0: Wow, that was a mistake.
1: And considering for quite a long time in the 90s, when George had a kind of Mohican, that his nickname was Bert, after Bert and Ernie on Sesame Street. But Sesame Street brought kind of black and Latino street life into... again, into living rooms, introduce it to kids across the mainstream. The two that presented it, actors, played this couple, and the woman, Susan, I think was her stage name, her husband was the musical director at the Apollo Theatre Harlem. So they had an in with all the black acts that played there, which is why they had this kind of who's who of black artists playing, would come on Sesame Street and fool about. It was brilliant. I mean, I've got a great picture at home of Stevie Wonder and Grover having a conversation.
0: One of my favourite clips, years later, but I'm a massive Prince fan, and there's some brilliant Prince clips on, I think he does Starship and Coffee at one point with the Sesame Street crew. But we're running out of time. I can't believe it. What's the time? Jim Lister version 1BTN live in the studio. We are here till 6, so we have 18 minutes left. Lloyd, very special guest Lloyd Bradley, with me in the studio. We are very blessed indeed. And I want to play this track. Don't say what it is, Lloyd. And I want to ask the listeners if they may recognize one of the London voices.

0: Okay, those that were listening closely to that one, you may have heard a London accent pop up there just now. So, Lloyd, what was that one?
1: I went to United Sound in Detroit because George had invited me out there. Said, well, you know, come out.
0: George Clinton.
1: Yeah, George Clinton had invited me out. He said, we're getting ready for a tour. We're doing, you know, we're getting ready in Detroit. Come out, you know. And stupidly, I gave up my job and went. I got to United Sounds, very quite a small place. It used to be a Motown studio. And I was sitting in the rec room. George wasn't there. This was how it was like back in the 70s. You could walk into a recording studio and say to somebody, is George Clinton about? No, he's not in yet. He'll be in a little while. Go and wait in the rec room, you know. No security or lanyards or anything like that. Anyway, so I was waiting in there. George came in and we started talking and he was pleased to see me, obviously. And he said to me, have you met Bootsy? Do you know Bootsy? I said, no, I've never met Bootsy. George said, oh, he's downstairs. Come on, I'll take you downstairs. And he was recording this act, the Sweat Band. He was producing them. I mean, essentially, they were made up of other P-Funkers. It was Bootsy and Larry Hatcher, the trumpeter, who were putting this project together. It was going to be the first release on the Uncle Jam label. And George said, oh, Bootsy, this is Lloyd. He's from London. And Bootsy said, does he have one of those London accents? And I said, well, I did about 2 weeks ago, you know, when I came out here. And that's it, that's it, that's it. And the next thing I knew, I was in a vocal booth with headphones on, that track playing, and Bootsy in my ear going, say something London, say something London. And it just kind of ended up like that. I was on the Sweat Band album, I think I'm on 3 tracks, and they gave me my P-Funk nickname, which started off as Lloyd of London after the insurance thing. Then somehow that got abbreviated to London Bridges, I was for a while. And then I became easier to remember. I became Lloyd Bridges for a while, which is what I'm credited on the album as.
0: Brilliant.
1: And I did hand claps on 3 or 4 tracks. And I will tell you now, hand claps aren't nearly as easy as you might think.
0: So you did hand claps with Bootsy and George Clinton. Wow. That's amazing. I'm a huge Funkadelic Parliament fan. I can't quite get my head around that. But yeah, that really made me laugh. I'd never heard that track until Lloyd mentioned it. And we had to play it today. And when I hear your voice come in, and you talk about going to the embassy.
1: Talk about not going to the embassy.
0: Where was the embassy?
1: Somewhere at Bond Street. I think it was the bottom of Bond Street. But it was a very sort of swank, a very sort of shishy disco. Okay. They would never let the likes of me in.
0: Because I knew about a different embassy on Essex Road, Islington Way. I knew it wasn't that one.
1: No. It's nowhere near Essex Road, culturally or geographically.
0: Brilliant. So, unfortunately, as I say, we're running out of time, 5:47. But I mentioned when we started talking about Funk is Its Own Reward that Lloyd kind of used a loose decade, I guess, to focus the growth of funk music around. Started in 1968 with James Brown, Say It Loud and Black and I'm Proud, and it runs up to kind of 1978, 1979 in the other end of that bracket with Michael Jackson's Off the Wall. So I thought that was quite an interesting album. I wouldn't necessarily call that a funk album.
1: Well, it depends what you're... my definition of funk is it's all there under the same umbrella, and it's more important about where it came from than how it ends up. So if you're purely going to judge it on a baseline or whatever, then maybe it's not... doesn't conform to that definition. But if you look at how the music moved and moved into the mainstream, became, I think the most important thing about it was all about funk is freedom. It's all about doing exactly what you want. If you want a 40-piece orchestra, that's fine. If you want a theremin, that's fine. If you want a synthesizer as big as my front room, that's fine. You can do it all. And where it comes from, because it comes from a certain culture, a certain cultural stance, it will be funky. And Off the Wall was that in it had Quincy Jones's expertise, which is Quincy's expertise with his film music and his jazz albums was taking something and presenting it to the masses without watering it down. They don't know what they're hearing when they hear it. It's like that was everything that had gone in the last 10 years is kind of in that album. That it's like, I think it sold 20, 25 million. And that's not by accident. It's because it took everything and it's all in there. There's Quincy's expertise. There's Michael discovering himself. There's the Johnson, the brothers Johnson in there, you know, and it's all of that put together with someone with the skill of production and arrangement that Quincy Jones had. And this is, it's kind of, it's the almost the finale. It's like, this is it, right? It won't ever get any bigger than this. And when I say bigger, I mean, you know, Motor Booty is probably my favourite album, right? Came out around the same time. But on a world stage, it won't get any bigger than that. And I know this guy, Ed Eckstein. He's Billy Eckstein's son. And he was Quincy's number two all during that period. So he was literally in the room when that was being made. And I remember having a great discussion with him about how he was watching Michael Jackson surprise himself with the freedom he'd been given and what he could do with it. And it all comes out in that. I think, you know, if you take an arc from Say It Loud to You Have to End Up at Off the Wall.
0: Brilliantly said. Yeah, Off the Wall's a funny one because it came out in 79. I was only six. So I would have heard Thriller before Off the Wall. Would you put Thriller, because that was Quincy Jones as well, in a similar kind of thing for funk? Did things change?
1: Thriller suffered from Off the Wall's popularity. Ed told me this. He said, because I said to him that for me, Off the Wall will always be a much more exciting, thrilling album than Thriller. And he said, yeah. He said, talk to any musician, they'll tell you the same. He said, because, yeah, we talked about Michael growing up, discovering himself, being surprised at what he could do, and Quincy just facilitating it for him. And Ed said, the trouble with Off the Wall, with Thriller, was we'd sold 25 million of Off the Wall, and now we had somewhere where we figured we had to go, and it had to move in that direction. But it didn't have the excitement. We weren't thrilling ourselves like we had been for that. And I think on the two albums, that shows.
0: Yeah. I mean, I absolutely love Off the Wall, but I would have heard Thriller first and gone back to it. I'm just remembering what was on Off the Wall. So Rock With You is on it. I Couldn't Help It.
1: Off the Wall.
0: Off the Wall, which you're going to play in a minute. But yeah, I can't believe it. We've run out of time. Lloyd, thank you so much.
1: I've really enjoyed it. I mean, sit me down, I'll talk about music forever.
0: Well, I might hold you to that because we didn't really touch on bass culture or the London, the capital booking.
1: Sounds like London.
0: Sounds like London.
1: I just assumed that was kind of some sort of Brighton snobbery.
0: Not at all. I just thought, we've got 2 hours. I know how these interviews go. You always run out of time. We have to focus it on some. I absolutely love that book as well. So, one time, if you're ever up for coming back down to the South Coast.
1: Oh, happily, happily.
0: But yeah, I'm over the moon that you've come down today. So thank you so much. And thank you for the amazing books and writings.
1: Thank you. It's been a great show. I've really enjoyed it. And it's lovely to be appreciated.
0: Excellent. So yes, everyone at home or wherever you're listening, you've been sending in lovely messages throughout the last 2 hours. I've been reading them, but we haven't had time to give you any shout outs, I'm afraid. It's been all about Lloyd today, as it should be. But yeah, thank you for the lovely messages. It looks like you enjoyed it. But yeah, this show will be posted tomorrow on the 1BTM Mixcloud and SoundCloud pages. Thank you to Leggy, who uploads all the shows. So you can listen back to it, or you can listen to it for the first time. I'm definitely looking forward to listening back to it. But yeah, I'm going to do my little outro. So thanks again, Lloyd, and have a nice drink. Who is it with? The guy from Mojo?
1: Yeah, Matt Snow. He was Mojo editor and been a friend of mine for about 30 years.
0: Yeah, I definitely know the name. And yes, definitely check out Funk Is Its Own Reward and all Lloyd's books. You will not regret it. Okay, my name's Jim Lister. This has been Version on 1BTM for the last 2 hours. Thanks again for listening. Thanks again to Lloyd, very special guest today. And yeah, coming up next at 6 o'clock, you are in very safe hands. You've got the Unfold show with Robert Louis from True Thoughts. Always a brilliant show. And I will be back in 2 weeks' time on Sunday, the 18th of October. Not in my normal time, because on Sunday, the 18th of October, Brighton are home to Crystal Palace, which I cannot miss. So Ty, my mate, has very kindly, let me swap shows with him. So I'm going to be doing Ty's 10 a.m. till midday show on Sunday, the 18th of October, so I can hot foot it off to the Amex afterwards for Brighton Palace. But yeah, have a great Sunday evening and have a good week ahead. We've got to go out with the album we were just talking about. The one and only Michael Jackson and Off the Wall. Take good care.

What a night. What a night. A blue moon lands on the second day of June's plans. I glance at the Times headlines on the newsstand. Crime plagues the city, the news says stay away. Chaos is on the level of doomsday at JFK. Flight delays gave another night to stay. Hotels are overbooked with an overprice to pay. The wind bites tonight, welcome to the East Coast. I button my pea coat and gather my things. I found a dive bar half a mile away. Foot traffic made it feel like it took a half a day. I walked into a dim lit wolf den, an icebox coated in the

Welcome along. Hope you're well. Sunfire Radio time. True Thoughts in the building, broadcasting out of Brighton, across the globe for the next just under 2 hours. I'm Robert Louis. Hope you are well. We've got the good music for you for the next 2 hours. Music across the board. Music across the borders. Everyone welcome. Had to start the show with that tune from Orson Clays, who I think is an artist from Belgium, featuring I Am Omni, a track called What a Night. Really like that tune. And in the background, Sun Atlas, The All Is Mine. So coming up in the show, we're going to keep it a little bit hip-hop to start with. Got a tune coming up from Lawrence Matthews, Kofi Stone, new one, Scarface, Frankie Polizza, Method Man from the new Scarface album. Got some soul music from Salo. Got another track from the Tandy and Regalado album. Really enjoying that. Got music from Bazazzle on True Thoughts, A Certain Ratio on the little sort of Afrobeat vibe. Got some funk. I was rewatching the James Brown documentary recently that Mick Jagger did. I hadn't watched that for a little while. So I got a little edit, Mind Power. Got a track from the Jam Supernova compilation on Mr. Bongo Records, which is great. Music from H2O, early 2000s, sort of soulful jazz funk breakbeat vibe. Maybe that's the way to describe it. I don't know. Got to drop an Ezra Collective tune from their latest album. So good. That got into number one in the pop charts, which is an amazing achievement. Big up Ezra Collective and all the team behind that. UK jazz, number one in the pop charts. Never happened before. And we've got some Sun Ra and his orchestra. Great sort of jazz dance tune. And jazz up to date, Macquid, new on True Thoughts with the electronics. Got some almost broken beat vibe from Uriba. Another track from the brilliant Durda Band compilation on Analog Africa. Got little edit I've done of Malcolm McLaren, Double Dutch. Got London Electricity and Stanley Coleman have done a version of Fela Kuti's Water No Get Enemy, drum and bass style. And a great tune on Sofa Sounds out of Bristol, Crystal Clear and Clear, it's Peace Sign. Want to check that. Got a new remix by Drum Kits of Ebi Soda. A great track from Karine Lomax, Offline. Good message there. Got a new tune from Camille Munn, Brighter Days Family. This track in the background, Xena. Kazanchis from their Brownswood album. Let's let this one run.

0: love me. 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I see you, Lord. I see you, Lord. I see you, Lord. And you better well, well, see me.
1: International sound. Right about now, Das Effects are holding it down, you know what I'm saying? And you listening to True Thoughts out of Brighton. DJ Robert Lewis. Let's buy!

0: Yeah, hope you're enjoying the music. So let me give you a rundown of what we played so far. So after Xena, yeah, we got into some good rap hip-hop about at the moment. Lawrence Matthews in Brentwood. Real interesting album. Picked up on Bandcamp. Played a track from him a couple of years ago, I think 2004, 2005. It was real good. And then we had Kofi Stone, No Way. Great tune. Saw Kofi Stone live at Love Supreme earlier this year. He's brilliant live. If you get a chance to check him, then Sarface, Frankie Polizza, who, to be honest, I haven't really searched online. It's meant to be Tom Hardy, the actor. I don't know if that's true or not. I sort of feel it is. And then and Method Man, new album, Sarface album, Frankie Polizza. Played the track Mad Technology. Liking that. There's a really good, like, hard, funky, raw hip-hop tune on there as well. I'll probably draw that next week. Then got into the soulful jazz, Say Low, Give Me Time, really like that. And then the Tandy and Regalado album. Played a track from that last week. It's called Coco Okeo. And played a track called Get Out My Head. That's a real good album, well worth checking. And in the background, DJ Premier, instrumental remix of Janet Jackson, All For You. So, of course, keep up to date with what we're doing release-wise, music-wise, gig-wise at True Thoughts on the website, TRU Thoughts, and various social media. 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Search Unfold Robert Louis True Thoughts, I'm sure you'll find it. I've got the various ways to check the show on my website, Robert Louis, R-O-B-E-R-T-L-U-I-S. And I've got the current playlist and archive playlists are there too. And a couple of gigs to let you know about. I'm going to be playing at the True Thoughts Residency at the Tate, Friday the 23rd of October, 6pm till, I think it's around 10:30pm. I'm going to be DJing alongside Tara Lilly. Looking forward to that session if you're about. And in Brixton Village late in Brixton, it's 6pm till 10pm, so not super late. And Handsome Family do have been got their session going on there this month, and looking forward to joining them on Saturday the 31st of October. So if you're about in London for either of those, pop by, say hello. Let's get back into the music. Brand new on True Thoughts, Bazazel, Light and Energy.
1: 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That's what's up.

0: Because the one thing you want to do is to love. And that love should begin with you. Once you love you, you love the whole world. It's easy. It's delicious to love everybody and everything.
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Greg Nice, Greg NICE. Yeah, you already know. You're listening to True Thoughts with DJ Rob Lewis. The boy's insane on the ones and twos.

We'll give you a rundown of what we played since the last break. So we have Bazazel, Light and Energy, New and True Thoughts. We're getting a lot of love for the current single. Check it out. Shout out to Bazazel. Album forthcoming. And then we had A Certain Ratio, Afro Dizzy, featuring Ellen Beth Abdi, like that. And then classic tune, James Brown, Mind Power, Nairobi Edit. Just putting together, there's two different versions of that. One came out a bit later. And of course, the riff sampled by J Dilla, JD, on De La Soul's States Is High. And then after that, just before this tune, Esther Williams, Vanguard Drive, the Quaid dub. That's from the excellent Jam Supernova compilation album on Mr. Bongo Records. Shout out to Jams. Bumped into her at Mr. Bongo Records in Brighton the other week. Every time I see Jams, I always introduce myself and say my name. It's Rob Lewis. She sort of, Jams did say, why do you always introduce yourself? I know who you are, but I did say I'm terrible. I am bad at remembering people's faces. So I sort of, whenever I go up to anyone, always who I've met and spoken to, I do always introduce myself with my name. But yeah, big up Jams. The compilation is real good. Mr. Bongo been just releasing so much good music for such a long time. Shout out to Dave, Jane, Gareth, Greg, everybody at the shop as well. Check out the shop in Brighton if you haven't done so. This track, Jessica Loren, Teratoid, came out on People Records at the height of Broken Beat. Used to love playing this tune at the club night we did back then, Phonic Hoop. Shout out to everybody who used to come down to that one in the late 90s, 2000s. And big up everybody down at Our Connection at Alphabet in Brighton this weekend. 5-hour set there. Thank you to Will and all the team at Alphabet. Such an amazing venue. And thank you to everybody who said hello, came down. Next one. True Thoughts presents Our Connection. The next one's going to be on Friday, the 11th of December. Going to be doing a 5-hour set, 9 p.m. till 2 a.m. We're going to stick to that time now. Hopefully see you down for that one. Let's get back into the music. Great tune from H2O. Got to be me, the Time Zone dub. Keep you locked in.

present to you the article Dan Dapper Dan Rob Louie. My name is Rufus, and this is how we take care of business. Okay.

chaos on this planet is due to the music the musicians are playing that they're forced to play by some who just think of money and don't realize that music is a spiritual language and it represents the people of Earth.

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1: We're going to set the disco equipment up here. That's all right, isn't it?
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You know what I'm saying? 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Brothers and sisters, yo, put a piece out.

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1: What do you think from the improved playlist in the main room? It's my, I think it was all bangers all the time. Yeah, all bangers all the time.
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2: Listen.

Yeah, running out of time on the show this week. Got time for one more after this. Oh, that tune just now. Karen Lomax, Offline. Guess we could all do with doing that a bit more. With the mad billionaires and their algorithms in control of it all, the online space. But it's useful too. As long as you don't get too addicted. But a great tune there. But let me give you a rundown of what we played since the last break. So, yeah, we had H2O, Got To Be Me, the Time Zone dub. Yeah, I like that one. In the early 2000s on vinyl. One of those, you can only pick up that version on vinyl. I think there's digital of the other versions of that available. Then we had Drops of Ezra Collective, Jubilee Feeling. From the number one in the pop charts album, Here Because of Hope, big up Ezra Collective. What an amazing achievement. Big up everybody involved with getting that there and the hard work of Ezra Collective. It's good for the scene. Creative music, creative artists doing well. Then we had Sun Ra and his orchestra, El Victor Nairobi Edit. Then Macwood, Sammy, new on True Thoughts. Looking forward to getting some more music out from Macwood. Brilliant drummer. Shout out to Roe as well. Then we had off that Yoruba, Future Roots. Then getting into the Durda band. Run Melskiwi Shegu, in brackets, Let's Speak the Truth, from Durda Band Volume 3 on Analog Africa. Great compilation, well worth checking. Then we had Malcolm McLaren, produced by Trevor Horn, Double Dutch Nairobi Edit. So a clip came into my timeline on social media of Trevor Hornet being interviewed, saying that basically the version of Buffalo Gals that happened, the hip-hop version, almost didn't happen, but they've gone to see world famous Supreme Team, met with them in New York, Trevor Horn and Malcolm McLaren, then went to watch him and Trevor Horn and Malcolm McLaren went to watch E.T. and when they came out, Malcolm McLaren was saying to Trevor Horn, let's do a sort of hip-hop rap version of E.T. with world-famous Supreme Team, and Malcolm McLaren said, no, let's change that tune, Buffalo Gals, into that, which I guess was pioneering. It was definitely for my generation, introduced what was going on with hip-hop, the culture of hip-hop, with the dance, art, music, with the video, obviously back by Virgin at the time. Who knows what might have happened? Not sure a rap version of E.T. might have had as big as impact on hip-hop in the UK. But these things are about to happen. And then we had, after that, London Electricity and Stanley Coleman, Water Known Get Enemy version of the Fela Kuti tune, drum and bass jungle style. Then Crystal Clear and Clearance, like that tune, on Sofa Sounds out of Bristol called Peace Sign. Then Ebi Soda. Shout out to Will and all the Episode of crew. New on True Thoughts, Our Drum Kits on the remix. From the, it's a track called Feely, from the Episode album. Check out Episode Live if you ever get the chance. It's so brilliant. It's like, sort of call it like punk jazz, because it's an improvised as well. It's always really fascinating to see them live. So gig-wise, don't forget Truth of Thoughts presents Our Connection. The next session is on Friday the 11th of December, 9 p.m. till 2 a.m. I'm going to be doing a 5-hour set there, Alphabet Brighton. £5 on the door all night. Playing the eclectic selections. And also I'm going to be DJing at Tate Modern in London for the True Thoughts session there, Friday 23rd of October, DJing alongside Tara Lee. I think that's around 6 p.m. till 10:30 p.m.
That's happening. And then on Saturday the 31st of October at Brixton Village, late, I'm going to be DJing with the excellent Hanson family, 6pm till 10pm. Looking forward to that one. Say hello if you're about for any of those. And of course, keep up to date with what we're doing at True Thoughts. 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Search Unfold Robert Louis True Thoughts. I'm sure you'll find it. I've got the various ways to check the show on my website, Robert Louis, R-O-B-E-R-T-L-U-I. I've got the current playlist, archive playlists are there too. Shout out to all the live listeners, download crew, streaming crew, however you're checking out the show. Thank you to everybody leaving messages, comments about which tracks they're feeling. Always enjoy what you're feeling. Definitely that Bakey rework, drum and bass jungle rework of Wishing on a Star was a big one last week. Quite a few messages and comments about that one. And I'm down with Instagram mainly if you want to do the follow there.

So yeah, let's get into the last tune on the show this week. Bright Days Crew just went out, so much great music. Camille Munn, see you through whatever you're up to in the next week. Hope you have a good one. Take it easy. Let's catch up next week.

0: Why, hello there, man, Arit. How you diddling, Lake?
1: How you doing, little petal Lake?
0: I'm Arit. I'm back in the case. Are you ready to let rip?
1: I'm ready to let rip.
0: Let rip. Rip. Let rip. Here we go, then. Let's have one. All right, then, let's find out all about where we are this week in HMP Durham Prison.
1: Welcome, my dear friends and travellers, to a place you just can't wait to leave. Yes, you've guessed it, we're in HMP Durham Prison. Located in the rolling hills of Elvet area of County Durham, this Cat B prison has really seen it all. The main part of the prison was built in 1819 to house the Northeast's wrongest of the wrongins, and has been a hotel for baddies for near 200 years. An actual goal or an early prison has been on the site since the 15th century, so it's one of the oldest working prisons in Europe. Such luminaries such as the magical Myra Hindley, ruddy-cheeked Rosemary West, London's wrongin Ronnie Cray, and bad boy Ian Brady have all spent time behind bars in this infamous prison.
0: Time at the bars!
1: Ponder refreshments, and I've just slipped one of the lads 3 Nokia prepaid phones and a couple of dirty mags for a bottle of whiskey.
0: Woo!
1: So let's raise our non-stabbable plastic cups high in the air and say salute to HMP Durham Prison as yourself,
0: Instagrammable! That's right, we're in prison.
1: And there was more than that, though. The list of people, Mary Ann Cotton.
0: Yeah?
1: She was a serial killer from Durham, and she didn't have far to go.
0: Serial killer or a serious killer?
1: And her family would have visited her away. She was behind bars, but sadly, she killed them all for insurance money.
0: Oh, dear me. Dark times.
1: A terrible dark tale from the tales of Durham Prison.
0: Now, to cheer you up, it's somebody's birthday today, isn't it?
1: It's a very, very special birthday. To war Katie's youngin, the one, the only, Ernie. We love you, baby.
2: Her name is Sandra.
0: No, it's not.
2: She does the admin.
0: No, it's not. Oh. So shut up.
1: You spoiled Ernie's birthday there.
0: I did.
1: Happy birthday, Ernie.
0: Happy

0: Are you taking the chances, John?
1: Mate, I'm a chance taker.
0: You are a pure chance
1: a chance I've lived my life by being a chance.
0: Yes, chance would have it.
1: Just everyone's online at the minute talking about, you know, like in the 80s, how parenting or, you know, like your grandma or she would just send you to the shop like for 5 cigars and a and it was totally normal.
0: But with a note though.
1: You were 8. You know.
0: Yeah, but the note like warranted that, that they were old enough to take it.
1: Angie's and Deccan didn't, you didn't even need a note. I used to go up, this is no crap. I used to go up for like 8 cans of Kestrel Super Strength and 40 Lambert & Butlers for me nana if she was babysitting. Now what she was babysitting the back of her eyes. But this one night, this is for Jill, because this is a classic story. Jimmy just loved joke shops, and he bought this thing, and it was like a tab.
0: Jimmy being your brother.
1: Yeah, it was a tab with a tab burn, like which sparkled when the light caught it.
0: My
1: mum and dad had bought a brand new sofa, like a 2-piece sofa. It was like really nice. It was from Bainbridge's. And me nana had drank her cans, and she was mortal. She fell asleep. And Jimmy snuck down the stairs and he put this tab next to her.
0: He's evil, Jimmy. Like.
1: So it looked like me nana had dropped a tab on the brand new settee. So we were waiting at the top of the stairs. The two were going like, you know, oh, I cannot wait for me mum and dad to come in. This is going to be the funniest thing ever, right? And me mum came in and she seen a brand new sofa with a massive tab burning it, right? And she slapped me nana, right?
0: Oh!
1: And me nana jumped up and she punched me mum, right?
0: Oh, Jimmy, and Jimmy.
1: And me and Jimmy were on the top of the stairs and, you know, and the jokes just totally went the wrong
0: way. Backfired, literally.
1: So Jimmy ran down the stairs and he went, mum, it's a joke, it's from the joke.
0: It's not real.
1: And all I can remember was sprinting down the street, right?
0: Because your mum went after you.
1: Oh, took a cork slipper off. She was about...
0: The boomerang slipper.
1: Oh, she was about 30 foot behind with the first one. On the back of Jimmy's head. On the back of my head. And me poor nana had done nothing wrong, apart from she loved Kestrel Super Strength.
0: Did you all kiss and make up, though, in the end?
1: We didn't go back for at least 2 hours.
0: Oh, well, I would have said 2 weeks. All right, let me tell you what I played.
1: I was 11. It was like 9 o'clock. I need to get back for me bath.
0: There's a lesson in life. Don't joke around too much. He turned out to be a right joker all his life, so that didn't really work out. But I started off the show with a new 7-inch that I got from Japan. This is Coco Loco, the track's called. It's by Thies One from... the defunct People Under the Stairs, because obviously one of them passed away. Very sad. DJ Chaps is on the cut on this one. I played 2 tracks off that. Later on, I also played an up-tempo song called Summer Games. There you go. What a wicked 45. Pink Panther on the front. Probably sold out by now. Bars.
1: Oh, yeah, bars. You pure missed out once again.
0: Now, here's one I found in Manchester. I didn't even know this was out with 45. Return of the Crooklyn Dodgers with Chubb Rock on it. I mean, what are you going to do? You know what I mean? On 45. That was sick.
1: Hey, that was
0: sick.
1: That was sick. That was crazy.
0: Needle Drops do some nice vinyls. And this was Ugly Duckling, a much needed 45, Rio de Janeiro.
1: Never should a man over 50 say something sick.
0: Sick, man. Even when you've been sick. What else we got? I played a little edit, Heart's Desire. And that was on the Buried Treasure 45. But it's actually cut on 33, but it's a 45. You might have heard me pitch that up a little bit. After that was Andy Smith, my good friend's got a new album out, Volume 3, Reach Up, Disco Wonderland compilation album, which features 3 vinyls in there. Very expensive. That must have cost to make. I played a couple off there. One of them was... Oh, it's on the other side of this. I'm playing this now, which is from that, which is my remix. Thank you, Andy, for including this remix of the Honey Shots from Ireland that we met many years ago. What's he called again from Ireland, the guy who runs the label?
1: Who?
0: Belfast.
1: Yes.
0: Brady. Pete Brady.
1: Pete Brady.
0: Thanks for reminding me.
1: Yes, no problem.
0: What?
1: You caught us on the hop. I was doing other stuff.
0: Yeah, exactly. And another track I played was... I can't find it. Anyway, I give up. I literally give up. You can just read the list. Mukatsuku got an interesting 45 out. This was a Giles Peterson compilation, came out a while ago. But this is, he's released this, issued it, Bobby Bazzini. And he's also put the instrumental on the other side. That was a beautiful, like, broken new jazz track. A couple more was Pleasure Wood, did an interesting psych funk band. Extravaganza doing the exactly Michael Jackson, Rod Temperton songs from Heatwave. He wrote Michael Jackson songs, not all of them, some of them. Off the Wall and Boogie Nights. Off the Wall being the better one, which is why I played that. But great 45,
1: fantastic,
0: worth picking up if it hasn't already sold out. And after that was
1: such a knob.
0: I know. After that, another record that sold out. Got to Take a Chance. This is an old record that was 785 quid. I didn't pay that. I bought the reissue, thank God, for 55 quid or something.
1: No,
0: still expensive.
1: It's still expensive, but reasonably expensive.
0: A great disco record, yeah. And that's your whack. John, what's in your big, fat, hairy box?
1: Well, I tell you what, my box is jam-packed tonight with big, fat, hairy things. And this is...
0: hang on a minute. Say that again.
1: My box is full this week of big, fat, hairy things. There you go.
0: A real turn-off.
1: This is by Roland Haynes. And Roland Haynes Jr. in Phoenix, and it's Mind Games, the album's called, but this track's called Daddy Rob. Check it out, my man. Oh, you know what I've done, man.
0: He's done that thing again. Oh. What a Daddy Rob.
1: Oh. Well, seeing as we're in HMP Durham, you know what I mean?
0: Exactly. Here, I'll pass this through the bar, mate.
1: Check it out, my man.
2: Regency number 2, take 1.

0: Bobby Belter.
1: Out on Athens of the North. What a great label it is.
0: Amazing. You said they've just dropped about four tracks in... Four releases
1: this week, and I'm going to play three of them.
0: The label, that is.
1: Yeah. Amazing label. Well done, Edinburgh.
0: Eating ham.
1: That's the one.
0: Right, I've got this following on nicely in the similar vibe. I've got a Blue Note sort of vibe. But this is a new outfit, a new thing on a label called Funk Night, and this is the Royal Organ Duo. And they're doing a version of Prince. Check out this version. It's unbelievable. Oh, here's Floyd.

tell you what, I'd spend some time in Blackpool if this is what it was like. Get this band on at the caravan parks. Proper sold out, man. Unbelievable record. To another unbelievable record. Aaron, is it Aaron or Aaron Fraser? He's got a brand new one out called Bad News. Absolutely love this 45.

0: Literally, that is timeless music, isn't it?
1: Just perfect.
0: It's got to be the highest compliment when somebody calls your music timeless. And it actually is timeless if it makes the test of time.
1: Exactly what I was thinking as well. There.
0: No, I mean, if someone complimented you and said your music's timeless, you'd go, get away.
1: I wouldn't. I'd say, here, cheers, mate. That's made us feel $1 million. You'd say,
0: what time is it like? What year are you from?
1: Straight on, young'un.
0: I can straight on. So John's got these directions. Wherever we go, we always get lost. And John just has this plan of just going straight on. And eventually you'll get there if you keep going straight on. Well, actually, the rule is, if you're lost in a maze, this is true, right? Put your hand on the left-hand side, follow the left-hand side of the wall, and you will always find your way out the maze. Even if you go down dead ends, you just go round the side. Oh, your left hand.
1: That's amazing, isn't it? Life rules with Smooth.
0: Yes. And you can life hack.
1: And you can use that as a mental thing as well, if ever you're feeling
0: And if you're
1: down.
0: In a nightclub and you're really mortal and you can't find the way out, just put your left hand on the wall and eventually you'll feel everyone and they'll throw you out.
1: I'm sure that's actually happened to me a couple of times. But, you know, we do persevere with these things.
0: We do.
1: What you got? This is Decker and Deals. Now, the album is absolutely brilliant. Every track on it's fantastic. Just that dead, chill,
0: warm rap.
1: Yeah. But I went to buy it today and then I looked at the price of postage and I just went. And then I thought, oh, well, I'll go on iTunes and I'll get an everywhere I went, it was just
0: Our services.
1: Anyway, this is Time Heals featuring Fez.
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3: Right.
2: Do you understand?
4: 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They bleed.
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0: I land on my feet in a land of underhanded deceit.
1: Well, that's absolutely wonderful, isn't it?
2: Absolutely beautiful.
1: Now, listen.
2: Don't say so myself.
1: Pennell, my old friend who moved to Lisbon, has sent me a friend has been making music, and he just sent me this. He's unsigned, so here's an exclusive. This is absolutely amazing, right? This is I was blown away. He's called Stuck in 87. That's the name of his act. Here we go.

0: I love it when you get a message off someone and they say, oh, just check this out. And you're like, yeah, whatever. And then you listen to it and you're like, oh my God, that's amazing.
1: Yeah, but I'm not being funny. Pennell has got a great sense of music. He's got amazing taste. Yeah,
0: absolutely.
1: Amazing. Big love to Pennell. He's just opened up a place in Lisbon, honey. Chicken.
0: Yeah.
1: Chicken something.
0: Chicken legs.
1: Chicken legs. He has got you. He never worked on his legs. It was always his upper body.
0: There you go, Pennell.
1: Love you, son.
0: I'm going to get in touch with that guy and see what his plans are. Maybe he's album release. Who knows? Here's a brand new track from Darren, or is it Darian Jones? Very unknown. Test pressing. Never released. Quite a bizarre album. It's amazing. He's a DJ, this guy. That's all I know about him.
1: Yeah, it is Darren.
0: Called I'm Lost. Darren.
1: Yeah.

0: Beautiful stuff.
1: Absolutely love that.
0: Hypnotic. It's that time of the month, John. What time is that then?
1: Well, you know. In fact, Sandra's not here tonight. Because,
0: no, she's not. She's not.
1: Hey, she's at Sunderland watching the game and that.
0: She's trying to find her keys.
1: For the gay and the hating engineer.
0: I love it when John does a Sunderland accent.
1: It's impossible to do, but I really try my best.
0: I can't even do one.
1: It means that
0: and
1: bad.
0: I'm from Sunderland.
1: No, means that bad. Even people from Sunderland have a little laugh, you know what I mean?
0: Oh, well, then let's have it. What's Sandra picked this week?
1: Well, it's...
0: even though she's not
1: funny,
0: here.
1: Funny enough, I didn't even know I was leading into this. So the band are called Jodie Creep.
0: Right.
1: Jodie Greep. Sorry, not Creep. And this track's called The New Sound. And they're not even from this country.
0: I just found out...
1: I don't
0: out
1: know why they're called Jodie Greep.
0: I only just found out that, you know, AC/DC, he was in a band originally called Jodie.
1: Jodie,
0: I never knew that. So you learn something every year.
1: You know nothing about rock and roll.
0: Exactly.
1: Rock and roll.
0: They were actually like more like a Slade band.
1: Well, good band, Jodie.
0: Yeah.
1: I went to school with a kid called Dean, and his dad was the bassist in Jodie.
0: Nee way.
1: Yeah, who owns a Lowfell chip shop. That was his
0: The band worked out well then.
1: No, he's made an absolute fortune from that chip shop.
0: Oh, mint.
1: Think about it, man. It's Lowfell's premier fish and chip shop.
0: Premium chips.
1: Big love to Dino. Right, so this is Jodie Greep, and this is The New Sound.

0: well, the phones are lit up. What's your views on this one?
1: Well, if you got a load of musicians in a room, give them all some speed.
0: And some porn magazines.
1: And you tell them to chuck a load of music at a wall. And then it came in the second. He's just went round the chicane. There he is on his guitar. He's doing absolutely marvellous. He's over the first Beecher's Brook. And he's coming into the end here. What an absolutely marvellous musical thrashing he's given. What a great, great win for Sandra. Yeah, pretty full on.
0: Very full on. Here, I'll listen to this.
1: What are you going to do with it? Oh, that's a lost shot, Luke, when you do that. No, I didn't start again. Stop it.
0: Right,
1: I mean, what kind of mood have you got to be in to put that on?
0: That's just mental. He's obviously put that on because he knows he's not here and he can't get anyone to shoot him.
1: Aye, that's the thing.
0: He can do what he wants.
1: I tell you what, Sandra, you're sacked.
0: You're sacked.
1: He's
0: Sandra's sacked. Right, okay. I'm going to play you something I've been working on this week. It's a mashup of Snoop Dogg and Pharrell. And I used the multi-tracks of Slave, Steve Arrington, who was the drummer in Slave, who did a major hit with Feel So Real and Dancing in the Key of Life in the 80s. But he was in a band called Slave for years before that with Watching You. And this is what I put together. This is quite funny.
1: This is great.
0: So it kind of works a little bit too well, maybe. Here we go.

0: Thank you again to Pimpernel Jones for mastering this so I can play tonight.
1: He's a good lad, that Pimpernel, isn't he?
0: He's quick. Very quick.
1: He's renowned in the industry as the quickest.
0: The quickest masterer.
1: The quickest.
0: The quickest masturbator.
1: And his lass has said the same thing, but we'll not get into that.
0: There you go. That might come out on 45. You never know. World exclusive. John, what have you got next?
1: I've loved this guy's music for a long time, and he's called Nana Be Cool. I know it's a crazy name, but he's got his own sort of style of R&B, and he's just absolutely killer. This track's called Birds off his new album called Birds. Have a little listen, see what you think, you know.
0: R&B.
1: You might actually go and buy it yourself or something like that, you know.

0: There you go. That's fantastic, isn't it? Trippy as.
1: Oh, great. Honestly, the album is fantastic as well.
0: Well, let's revisit Darren Jones. Great name.
1: Darren.
0: Darren Jones. And this is a totally different song. Like, that's the wild thing about this EP, 12-inch album, whatever you want to call it, because it's a test present. This is called Heat of the Night. So it's...
1: I love a track called Heat of the Night.
0: Heat of the Night?
1: Heat it up. Heat of the Night.
0: Night Owls.
1: You've been listening to Alan Robson's Night Owls. Have you ever had

0: like I say, a wonderful, bizarre album. It's all over the place, but I love it. That's obviously a live recording. Maybe it was recorded for a live radio session. Heat of the Night.
1: The Heat of the Night with Alan Robson.
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5: Now, out of one of my favourite Parisian labels, DKO Records, is this track called it's an EP called An Orlando by Mud Deep, and this track's called Pyramid Head, and it's very, very Detroit. That's all I'm going to say. Completely different to what's just been played there, but this track is killer. Check it out, all of my kids and family.
6: Famalam!
5: Famalam-a-ding-dong.

0: We've got to mention the fact that we're playing our radio show next week live at the Hoochie Coochie. We're actually there, though. We're not not pretending.
1: Not pretending.
0: Because we never pretend, do we?
1: I'll have to write something about Hooch.
0: Oh, you will. Aye, that's not hard. Warren's just sold Hoochie, so it's on a new journey. I think he sold it because we're playing there next week. So yeah, next Friday, come join us actually in the pub and enjoy a few beers with us and have a dance.
1: We've got Lloyd there with some acoustic guitar. Got me there with some acoustic vocals.
0: Got acoustic Smooth, vibes.
1: Got Smooth there with a gammy hand and a massive set of lips.
0: Well, that really hurt.
1: I'm not surprised they went 6 foot across the room.
0: Right, all right, I feel the need to play this because we played this loads in our DJ sets. We're actually doing a couple of DJ sets over the Christmas festival. We've just booked at the what's it called? Tika Tika. Is it Tika Tika?
1: Tika Tika. Tiki Tiki Man.
0: Yeah, for New Year's Eve. And then New Year's Day, this year we're doing the Salt Market. That's right. So this is the vibe that we're going to play down there, where John is going to be singing all over this track because it's a monster.
1: What a tune.
0: Watch the ride.

0: Do you remember?
1: This tune, it was hilarious.
2: I can't remember. Probably just dance, really.
0: I was pretty far gone when.
2: Oh, it was Sandra, wasn't it? Sexy, sexy Sandra.
0: I was.

0: Tell you what, like, they don't make them like they used to.
1: What a tune, though, that
0: it's
1: Sandra.
0: It's an amazing tune. Sandra, we've got to release that. On a 13-inch.
1: On hairy vinyl.
2: Yeah, yeah.
0: Pube Records. Baldy remix. All right, then. Today I got reminded of this amazing song from DJ Format, a very talented kid, who put this album out with Fillmore's Chill a few years ago now. It must be at least 5 years ago. Maybe it's even more. This is an amazing song called The Feeling. Check this out.

0: Yeah, I had to get this on 45 when I saw the movie. Thunder Kinty. Incredible tune.
1: Amazing.
0: Made even more cooler by the video, by the way. That house party.
1: Yeah.
0: It's an amazing scene.
1: I love the... his name's gonna...
0: Axe.
1: Kendrick Lamar.
0: Yeah.
1: Used a bit of it as well.
0: Pull up, come again! It's amazing.
1: That's right.
0: Right, what you got, John?
1: Again on Athens of the North. This is Derwin Daniels from the single Catch Me When I'm Falling.
0: Are you sponsored by this label, by the way?
1: The B-side. Now they just released a big chunk of lovely stuff this week. This is In My Mind.
0: Nice mix.
1: Try my best.
0: Very 80s.

0: Fantastic. I love the combination of the 80s keyboards with the real bass and real guitar.
1: Oh, well, it's very like Earl Krug, Bob James, isn't it?
0: You absolutely. Know, that, very Masquerade.
1: Well, that came out in 1989.
0: Were you even alive then, John?
1: Well, yeah, 1977, me.
0: Well, you weren't clubbing then, though.
1: Yeah, man.
0: Yeah,
1: the world became heaven in 1977 when a little boy blue called Johnny T...
0: Dropped
1: into this world.
0: Life of Pool. And now, this is Criminal. This album was released, and then they released loads of singles, and I was really angry. Really angry because they never released the best track, in my opinion anyway, from the album. Until now!
1: Yes!
0: Yes!
1: It was because of you being angry that happened.
0: Angry.
1: Manifesting to the
0: corners. I needed this on 45. I don't know why. I just needed it so bad. And here it is.

0: crazy, crazy, crazy good tune. Yeah, he's playing live at the minute. He's on tour and selling out everywhere. Dropping knickers, as they say. Old Negonda there. And that's called, obviously, That's All I Wanted From You. One of the greatest soul records.
1: I think so.
0: I think without, in the last 30 years.
1: Oh, without a shadow. I would go as far to say 40.
0: Even further.
1: Aye.
0: I think that's definitely his greatest song and also the greatest soul song of all time.
1: He's still young as well.
0: Of all time.
1: Yeah, but he's still young as well. Mind blowing.
0: All he needs to do is like die young and then he become like a massive, like, oh,
1: don't do that.
0: Like
1: I
0: a
1: just,
0: legend.
1: No one should die young.
0: No, no.
1: Everyone should live long.
0: He is very young, though, isn't he?
1: He is. He's probably younger than you.
0: Well, everyone's younger than me. Even you.
1: I don't feel it.
0: Right, what you got before we run out of time?
1: I think this is the track I wanted to play, so I'm just going to go for it. It's Sessa, Cologne Sessions.
0: Go for it!
1: I know, but now I'm worried that it isn't the track that I wanted.
0: Oh.
1: You know, when you get like that...
0: You were too busy at the toilet, weren't you?
1: I know, I was having a
0: it's
1: wee.
0: It's been a long time in there. Well, it's got congas and drums in, so that's good.
1: Good start.

0: Fantastico.
1: Yeah, recorded live in Cologne. What a band. Cesar, absolutely fantastic.
0: What a rubber band.
1: What an absolutely extra large band. What a gastric band. Any more bands? Head band.
0: Bandoni.
1: You always go for the bandoni, don't you?
0: Rubber bandoni. So, Atta Records, I played this the other week.
1: God, I love that record label.
0: They're amazing, aren't they? You want to hear his new stuff? Oh, my days. I can't play you it yet, but it's unbelievable.
1: Well, just tell him he needs to send me it as well.
0: Yeah.
1: Because I'm sick of this rubbish.
0: Anyway, he's done this. This is on the other side. Your favourite band, The Sorcerers.
1: I love
0: this. This is a new 45 with The Sorcerers on your side. It's just come out.

0: know what? I was thinking I might put a big speaker outside, like a massive speaker, right? And just play this on loop at Halloween.
1: It's just brilliant.
0: Keep all the kids away.
1: Jost Hendrick's definitely one of the greatest drummers in the UK at the moment. No doubt about it. He is incredibly talented.
0: Enjoying yourself in London at the minute, playing with everybody.
1: And he is a beautiful human as well, which we always love.
0: Absolutely love good humans. Al Green.
1: To play them bad ones, like.
0: The bad apples.
1: Like Donald Trump and that. Oh. He's a bad human.
0: You can't talk about politics on this show.
1: What about that JD Vance? He's a bad human, like.
0: Al Green, he's a good human.
1: Tim Walz, he's an still a human.
0: Is Al Green dead now?
1: What's on him again?
0: Nah, he is. He's definitely gone. Definitely gone. Full of Fire. Here's a track that I totally forgot about that I used to play all the time. Bad Apples.

0: There you go, Full of Fire. Absolutely went through a mental phase of like being obsessed with Al Green, and rightly so. He's amazing.
1: John? He is incredible, man. You know, like when you were just explaining there that there was just a 9-to-5 band in that studio, and you know, like everyone used them, and they came in and they done, but no one sounded like him.
0: Nah, no. Unbelievable, unbelievable. There's a lot of stuff released from that studio, and it's still there. The studio, it's a bit still like, famous.
1: You know, me turning up in here and doing a Sandra, the Sandra song, Sexy Sexy Sandra, live on air.
0: And never and just, sounding as good.
1: And just hitting those high notes. You know how it is, baby.
2: Yeah, yeah.
0: Red Stripe spells danger.
1: Yeah, every time.
0: Red Stripe!
1: Hey, that was good, though. I haven't seen the video.
0: Well, I'm looking forward to getting the proper video footage and the multi-tracks and showing everyone it properly.
1: Well, that'll be good, wouldn't
0: rather
1: it?
0: Rather than someone's crap mobile phone, you know.
1: Well, you'll
0: I mean,
1: have to send me a
0: 1987 so mobile phone.
1: At least that can, the Nokia 137 or something.
0: The 111.
1: Yeah, snake going on the front of it. This is Linda Dawn off our album, The 11th Hour, which comes out, let me see, on
0: the 4th, 11th hour.
1: 4th of October 2024. But he has a little sample of what's on it. Mark, I know, is going to love this. This track is, yeah. This track is called Where You Are.
0: Where is it?
1: I don't know. I'm playing it.

0: That's what I call holiday music, that.
1: Ah, well, it's an artist from London, actually. Linda Dawn.
0: Get up. Now we're then, play.
1: It's not me this time.
0: It's the old press stop start at the same time.
1: College
0: shouting at the record player. What are you doing, man? What are you doing?

0: wild stuff there from the King himself, Ronnie Foster.
1: Like a panther on the keys. Ronnie Foster's here to please.
0: 1972, that is, the greatest year that ever was.
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another Spiritual South remix is following. After, I'm going to play a mashup, a special Jidada mashup. I hope you will enjoy it. 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I will post the whole track IDs as soon as possible. And if you like something,

Now, I know I said it was going to be a crate digging session, but that wasn't. That was an edit of Prince, Wanna Be Your Lover, by local producer Tracy Rhodes. And now this is Sabres of Paradise and Smoke Belch, one of my favourite all-time chill-out tracks.

So those last couple of tracks was Lost Witness, Did I Dream, Song to the Siren, and that was the Bomb Factory Bollywood mix, and that was followed by Jay Kenzo, Therapy, and this track in the background is Nightmares on Wax, and it's Imagineering. Just going to keep things on the down tempo for a while. Hope you're enjoying these sounds.

So those last couple of tracks, Sade, No Ordinary Love, I bet you're all singing along to that one. And that was followed by Perry Granville, Sweet Spot, and that is the Love Mix. And that last track, that was the Riverbend, Subculture, and Rachel Tenori Nori. The one thing that I love about 1BTN, we can just play whatever records we like. And yeah, this is one of my favourite ever tracks by Sylvia Stripling, and you can't turn me away. 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

0: So yeah, I've just transported myself and hopefully you back to the days of Shum and those early boys' own parties. 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So yeah, here is an all-time classic Balearic favourite, probably from 88.
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